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8: 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And make the most generous gift you possibly can. Hagee Ministries is doing the Lord's work. Let's make sure they keep doing it.
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12: Isn't that a remarkable governor?
8: And yes, he would be a great president. Did I just say that, Rich? Does anybody know anybody who's more conservative than him? Me? No. And down the line, man. Down the line. And the next guest, the next governor, same thing. It's a big state, Texas. And the Democrats are really trying to take it over with open borders. They're really trying to take it over with these Islamist centers. And I want to talk to the governor about that. I want to talk to him about this group CARE where there's litigation going on. And I want to remind you that he really jumped into the pool when he took on California on the allotment and the assignment of congressional districts. So these are two of the best governors in the country. And I argue two of the best governors ever. And we need them. These are the two biggest Republican states. Texas and Florida. We'll be right back.

0: cares, Governor Abbott was. The piece in the New York Post that CARE was cutting $1,000 checks for anti-Israel agitators who've been disciplined by colleges. And this is dated November 18, 2025, so a few months back. So CARE was paying students $1,000 who vandalized buildings, assaulted students, and shut down classes. And Newsom just handed him $41 million of your federal tax dollars. So you see the difference? The Democrats like the Islamists. The Democrats like these terrorist front groups. How else do you explain it? How else do you explain $41 million spent by California, our federal tax money, to support a terrorist front group? For God's sakes, what the hell's going on here? And we have this story from November that CARE was cutting checks for $1,000 for anti-Israel agitators. Now, Texas has done the right thing. They have labeled them a terrorist organization or a terrorist supporting organization. Governor Abbott, Governor DeSantis has done the same thing. And in California, they're paying them $41 million. And the Democrats are doing this all over the country. All over the country. This group needs to be obliterated. And what do I mean by that? It needs to be named nationally a terror front organization. Nationally. It's part of Hamas, and Hamas is part of the Muslim Brotherhood. And I don't give a damn if Qatar likes the Muslim Brotherhood. The Muslim Brotherhood should be designated a terror group throughout the United States of America by our federal government. This group CARE should be criminally investigated. It should be investigated by the IRS. That is the Treasury Department. It should be investigated by the Criminal Division of the Justice Department. And they ought to be investigating the people who run this damn thing. And if they can take any kind of naturalized citizenship away from them, if they deceived us in order to get it, and if they don't have it, deport their asses. Kick them the hell out of here. I don't care if the Democrat Party likes it or not. We know they hate America. I wrote a whole book on it. CARE. I'm so proud of what Texas is doing and Abbott's doing with CARE. This has been my wildest dream for decades. Ask Mr. Producer. Waiting for them to sue me so I could counter-sue them and get all the discovery. Remember, Rich? I've been talking about that for years. And now they dealt with the wrong governor in the wrong state, Texas. And I feel the same thing would happen to them in Florida and a few of these other solid states. That's why it pays to have these great governors. We shouldn't overlook any of them. Nobody gets coronated as a presidential nominee in the Republican Party who's not an incumbent president. This is not an attack on J.D. or anybody else. It simply is not. But we have to have a vibrant, vigorous primary and to make sure whoever comes out is able to duke it out with the other side because they are power hungry and they want to destroy the country and we can't lose. Let's go to John, Phoenix, Arizona, on the Mark Levin app. John, how are you?
1: Thanks for taking my call. Long-time listener, second-time caller. Here's my question. I'm getting discouraged about, you know, Trump's potential decision to take this deal, I'm using air quotes, from Iran. My question is, if he makes a deal with them that does not include achieving the objectives he set out to do, is that a permanent stain on his legacy, one that is a disappointment to people who voted for him three times, like myself, and have watched him restore America as a superpower on the world stage and the faith in America for Americans. And so I'm just interested to hear your input on that. Thank you.
0: Well, you're welcome. I don't know yet because I don't know if there's a deal and I don't know what the deal is. That'll be very important, the details, if there is one. And number two, what I'll be looking for is how in the world are you going to monitor this? How are you going to enforce it? because there have been efforts in the past to do exactly that. So what I've been doing is not attacking or anything of the sort. What I've been doing is saying, here's my view. And my view is we're there, the military's there, our ships are there, our jets are there, our bombers are there. Let's get it over with. I don't believe they're going to go away 10 or 20 years. I don't believe they're going to stop in 10 or 20 years. I've explained why over and over again. And I can understand why people are disappointed or what have you, but no need to be yet, because nothing in that regard has happened yet. And I'm hoping we can also count on the regime there to screw things up. There's a ceasefire right now in name only, I think, as well. I'll put it that way, because they're still firing missiles. Their little mosquito fleet still running around there. The UAE still having to deal with it and so forth. So technically it's not there anymore, but we can call it whatever we want. We can call it a kumquat. But they don't act like a regime that wants a deal. But if they do want a deal, it's going to be a deal that's intended to be broken, in my humble opinion. So it'll be very interesting to me to see what it is, and I hope there isn't one. Now, that said, here's the deal. If there is something like that, what will the Democrats say? The Democrats will say he chickened out. The Democrats will say this is like Obama 2.0, even if it isn't. The Democrats will say, we didn't really achieve anything. There wasn't an imminent threat. You know, they're going to spin. So my advice is, don't listen to what the Democrats say. Don't listen to what the woke right neo-fascist isolationists say. Don't listen to what any of these people say, the media, because no matter what he does, it's going to be wrong, including what I encourage our government to do. Just do the right thing. Stay the course. Finish them off. Arm the people there. That's an essential element of this. If we don't do that, I don't know how we get rid of the regime. The people will rise up. They have risen up, and they've been slaughtered. They need a fighting chance. We red-blooded Yanks, we believe in arming freedom fighters, people who resist these tyrannies that want to destroy us. And we should do it. We've done it before. We did it under Reagan. It can be done. I don't know if the CIA is up to the task anymore. Bill Casey was up to the task. I just don't know what's going on. Maybe some of this is going on, and it should go on. The president said the Kurds stole some weapons. I don't have any weapons the Kurds stole, so give them to somebody else to get to the people there. It can be done. It can be figured out. So we'll see. I don't know what's going to happen here. I give you my opinion here. I give you my opinion on the Liberty's Voice podcast. I hope you're listening to that on Rumble and YouTube and also, of course, on Fox. And I'm going to talk about this. My opening statement, my opening monologue on Saturday. You might want to check in there. And, of course, Sunday, we're going to have General Keane and we're going to have Newt Gingrich. That'll be very important as well. But, John, you're not the only one that's starting to be concerned or thinking this way and so forth and so on. I do know this. The Republican Party and MAGA conservatives are going to stand by the president. So the base will stand with him. And if we take this to the full end of a victory, and we do that, the polls will follow, the politics will follow in a positive way. If it's perceived as a non-victory some way, and that's how the Democrats are going to try and define this, that could be a problem. We salute our armed forces, police officers, firefighters, emergency personnel, our truckers and ICE. We thank you all. And all of you, great America, thank you for all that you do each and every day. And I will see you right here tomorrow. God bless.
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14: Negotiations continue. I'm Lisa Lucera, Fox News. President Trump says the U.S. continues talking with Iran even after Iran fired on U.S. ships in the Strait of Hormuz.
15: We took our three destroyers and we rammed them through some pretty big stuff today and we knocked the hell out of them.
14: The president says the ceasefire is still on, and he says Pakistan has asked the U.S. to not do Project Freedom, the U.S. effort to guide ships through the Strait of Hormuz during negotiations with Iran. The president made those comments during his stop at the Lincoln Memorial to see the reflecting pool after he had it coated in a color he calls American flag blue.
15: We're really fixing up Washington, D.C.
14: The president said he's also working on the memorial itself and offered no specifics on those plans. New information about the man behind a mass shooting in Austin, Texas.
16: The FBI says the man who shot and killed three people and injured more than a dozen others at a bar in downtown Austin, Texas, acted alone. And there's no evidence any foreign terrorist group supported or directed him. That's according to a two-page update of the agency's probe into the attack on Buford's backyard beer garden on March 1st. That ended after police shot and killed the gunman in Dija Dajani. Investigators say Dajani carried out the attack one day after the war with Iran began, and that he was wearing clothing displaying an Iranian flag and the phrase, property of Allah. The investigation is ongoing.
14: Fox's Carmen Roberts. Florida Governor Ron DeSantis says the immigration detention center known as Alligator Alcatraz was always meant to be temporary. His comments came on the same day the New York Times reported state and federal officials were in early talks about shutting down the facility in the Florida Everglades that DeSantis said has processed and deported 22,000 detainees since it opened last summer. 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
13: The Bay Area Chevy Dealers Traffic Update on KSFO.
18: We have a crash on the eastbound 80 Skyway to the Bay Bridge. It's right after 7th Street. Multiple cars. Looks like everyone's on the shoulder, but you're backed up to 101 and North 101 slow from 280 now. Menlo Park, a two-car crash eastbound 84 right at Willow Road. And you're backed up from Chilcoast Street. No lanes blocked here. Everything is on the shoulder. That's your traffic. I'm Brian Drake.
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22: All right, welcome, value listeners. This is Craig Ashton. The show is All Things Legal, personal injury, attorneys distilling topical events into their legal essence. Typically joined by Edward Allen Shady, Shady Attorney, who regales us with his shady attorney stylings. When the only time you want to have a shady attorney doing that, he is actually has a motion that he's arguing this morning for summary judgment, which is essentially an argument in front of the judge to say that the other side is asserting that the facts don't matter because as a matter of law, this is not a case that should get in front of a jury. Juries determine facts. The judge determines law. But I'm sure Ed will prevail today. But ultimately, I'm flying solo. Don't let that basically change your desire to listen to the next hour. So let me break down the stories for you so you can determine whether or not you want to spend the next hour of your existence engaged in this experience. A golf tour that will live in infamy. The Live Tour. Saudis announced in the last week that bye-bye to their money. Talked about Virginia City, ghost towns, and ultimately Saudi Arabia and the Persian Gulf is ultimately, in my opinion, after they run out of oil, going to turn into a ghost town, and they may be realizing that the spigots of money, figuratively and literally, will ultimately dry up at some point. They determine that paying a guy like John Rahm and Bryson DeChambeau $500 million each, you know, and that there's some estimates as to that's what their live contracts were worth through 2032. They're not going to do it. So, I'll break down for you Bryson DeChambeau. Basically he's talking about, tripling his YouTube viewers and then, getting sponsor exemptions. So he's saying, look, I'm not even going to go on the DP World Tour, like Patrick Reed did. And as John Rahm's going to do, as I'll, reveal in a second, he says he's going to basically increase his presence on, YouTube TV or YouTube, not YouTube TV. So YouTube is basically, Google, which is Alphabet. So Alphabet, if you don't know, which is Google, the search engine, you've got YouTube, which is basically an uploading of private content onto the YouTube channel where you can watch other people's videos. The content are created by people other than a normal production studio. It's individual content. Apparently, Bryson DeChambeau has got a following on YouTube. So he's going to monetize that. And then ultimately, Alphabet also has YouTube TV. They've got basically cloud storage. I think they own 6% in SpaceX, which is crazy. Also, Alphabet owns a large portion and has contracts with Anthropic. And they, like I said, have a cloud service and then their search engine. They developed their own computer chips. So, and they also have Waymo. So basically driverless vehicles. So if you don't know much about that company, I basically indicated a while ago that that would be a stock to watch just based upon the fact that, you know, watched the Waymo, operate in San Francisco over the last 5 years that I could see the evolution of it. And they cracked a very difficult, problem to get their vehicles in close to, level 4 autonomy. So, the moral of the story is that, Bryson DeChambeau is going to use one of, Alphabet's platforms, which is YouTube, and monetize that. And then we'll talk about John Rahm. So essentially John Rahm, you know, gosh, he's really just falling off the face of the earth. He's now ranked 21st in the world. He won the 2023 Masters and the 2021 U.S. Open. But he basically, finished 38th at the last Masters last month after finishing one over par for the tournament. So the idea is that, the tenacity and willpower that's built up in the super competitive environment of the PGA certainly has been lost, at least when you develop, the outcomes from a numeric value and render that subjective to that outcome. John Rahm's game has fallen off. You know, basically you don't see a lot of these, players, basically mentioned anymore. Sergio Garcia's toast. You know, we've seen the last of Phil Mickelson, I'm pretty sure. And then Dustin Johnson and all those other people basically off the face of the earth. So Liv, the Saudis are pulling out. So John Rahm's taking a different approach. He's going to play in the DP World Tour, which Patrick Reed did. There was a contract dispute with them in regards to the codicils to the contract. So I'll walk you through the contract that John Rahm had with Liv, the contract that he has with DP World Golf, and then Bryson DeChambeau's contract, dispute. It's pretty interesting, based upon the fact that there are some material representations, you know, just in the last week that, the president of Live Golf indicated that they were, going to be funded through 2032. And then like a week later, the Saudis pull out. So that basically is a material representation, which relied upon by the players. And then now it's an anticipatory breach and they're trying to mitigate their damages. So even though these, particular issues seem on the face, just a bunch of rich golfers having some, problems for rich golfers, ultimately there's a lot of contract issues. All right. Now, we'll also talk about driverless cars can be ticketed under new DMV rules. G-Man, the producer, basically just went to the DMV and he was in and out in like 17 minutes, passed his eye test. He was born the same year that, Don Julio came up with the tequila. And man, the guy basically, he looks half his age. He, acts, 10% of his age. And, basically he gets, every week, before the show, a bottle of top shelf alcohol. So today it was, Maker's Mark 46. And then ultimately a fancy, basically artisanal tequila. And his blood work is perfect, so I don't know how he's doing that, but I'm using him as a barometer for my future life. And so the bottom line is that he had a really good experience at the DMV. The DMV is basically making some real boss moves in regards to the way they're dealing with driverless vehicles. So they just passed new rules where you can the vehicles can be ticketed, and then ultimately they also passed a rule that says that if there is an emergency, that the driverless vehicle companies have to geofence the area that there's an emergency within 2 minutes to keep their cars out of it. And then also they have to respond within 30 seconds to first responders if there's a problem. And if they don't, then they can get restrictions on their basically activity, or they can be suspended. And I think that's a great way to approach it. Bottom line is you make a pretty severe penalty for keeping these vehicles out of areas that have emergencies. You saw it with that power outage in San Francisco recently when the Waymos basically stopped at stoplights. They got flummoxed, and they're just basically pulled over. And when you have an emergency where you need to have first responders get to a particular area, and if it's blocked by a vehicle that can't decide through its algorithm what to do, that's dangerous. And that's basically, you know, can cause, you know, catastrophic outcomes for human life. And so the DMV just passed a rule, said, hey, bottom line is you got a geofence within 2 minutes, get out of the emergency area, and you got to respond to first responders within 30 seconds. If you're unable to do that, so we got Zoox coming in, we've got Tesla, which is trying to do it, which I still think is not going to happen based upon their technology. Waymo's already got it going. So if they don't get out of that particular area or able to interact with the first responders, you got a restriction or suspension on their license. And then the licensing's done all through the DMV. The G-Man found out the DMV's pretty efficient, and ultimately probably Waymo and Zoox and Tesla and the other companies will find out that as well. All right, staying within this theme of basically driverless AI, basically world overlords, the Oscars say that AI actors and the writing from AI cannot win awards. So I can't believe we even have to say this, but the Oscars reserve the right to request more information should the use of AI arise in any film. Because we've had CGI since the 90s. So, I mean, you know, a lot of the great films that we've seen, you know, basically Star Wars and, you know, when that, the later Star Wars movies, and then ultimately, you know, the some of the, great action movies, you know, computer generated, basically input. So that's been going on since the 90s, but it was essentially artisanally done by humans. And now the AI can be generated by AI through kind of the vibe coding that gets done. So there's not a lot of human input. So ultimately cinematography, musical score, acting, editing, et cetera, can't win an Oscar unless it's ostensibly done by a human. And then we've got the Robot Fighting League. So basically you don't have to worry about insurance or basically waivers because you got robots fighting. It's going to start in San Francisco. And then you can have predictive markets bet on it because basically it's not like rolling the dice where it's basically chance. It says you can bet on a robot. We'll walk you through that. And then we've got Anthropic's Claude AI. I put in right in the voice of Judge Judy. And Judge Judy will weigh in on allegedly drunk 79-year-old woman accused of punching cop in face. A Florida man smashes car with shopping cart after not getting Filet-O-Fish sandwich at McDonald's in the proper form. And then suspect tries using motorized shopping cart from Walmart to escape on a six-lane highway. Stay with us. When we come back, I'll break down John Rahm and Bryson DeChambeau's contract issues in the golf tour that will live in infamy. Stay with us.
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22: All right. We are back. When I say we are back, I mean I am back, Craig Fontaine Ashton, on a show we called All Things Legal. 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Ultimately, graduated from UC Berkeley with a history degree. Decided that I was either going to go into teaching, perhaps go into maybe some other areas or become a lawyer. I decided to become a lawyer. And ultimately, I've been doing it for three decades or more. So if you have a personal injury case whereby you think another party has taken away your joy, happiness, and hope as a result of injury sustained as a result of their behavior, either through a car accident, a slip and fall, or, you know, medical malpractice, anytime you think that your basically joy, happiness, and hope has been taken as a result of an injury, you can call Ashton & Price. You'll be very surprised that you'll speak with a real live attorney. Polybius basically had a group of histories that he wrote while he was under the essentially house arrest in the Scipio family during the Punic Wars, and wrote some very interesting things from a Greek perspective. And one of them was that 50% of the outcome is the beginning. So at Ashton & Price, the beginning of each case is basically distilled and artisanally approached by an attorney with lots and lots of experience to determine whether or not all skill set will benefit you. And if it does, making the right choices early in the process. So the outcome becomes much more certain in an uncertain system. All right. So let me break down the stories for you on John Rahm and Bryson DeChambeau. So the interesting thing from a contractual perspective is that the CEO of LIV Golf, Scott O'Neill, was adamant the league would be funded through 2032. And he said that at the Masters just before the Saudi Arabian Public Investment Fund pulled the plug last week. So that is what's called a material representation. So that is, hey, don't worry, we're going to be funded through 2032. And so then at that point, you got reasonable reliance. So the players are going, okay, fine, I've heard some rumblings, but if the president's saying that, we can definitely rely upon it. But once the players found out in the last, few days that the Saudis are pulling out, then, you know, the $300 to $500 million contract that was signed by John Rahm and Bryson DeChambeau and others look a lot less likely to be able to be fulfilled. So the players now, once they understand that the Saudis are pulling out, they have a duty to mitigate their damages. So when you see a contract being breached, and now it's basically an anticipatory breach, essentially say, hey, look, we're pulling out. So then the players are going, okay, fine. Then we're just going to tell you that I'm pulling out too. They got to mitigate their damages. So if somebody breaches a contract, you can't just sit around and let the damages, accrue. So if somebody breaches a contract when you have, let's say an apartment and you have to move out, you have to find a like apartment at the best price possible. If it turns out you're paying $1,000 a month for the apartment where the contract was breached and you find one for $1,200 a month, then ultimately for the term of that contract, the breaching party, which in this case would be the landlord, would owe $200 extra a month for the term of the contract because of the difference in the cost of the rent. So in this particular case, you've got John Rahm, you've got Bryson DeChambeau, you've got Patrick Reed, you got Brooks Koepka. They all kind of saw the writing on the wall, or they're seeing the writing on the wall now. So Brooks Koepka saw it early and took essentially PGA exemption, had to pay $5 million to charity, gave up a long-term basically equity interest in his PGA tour, basically kind of pension, and then ultimately made the transition. So he was one of the very few that took that. So they what the PGA Tour did is they set up a returning member program that targeted Brooks Koepka, John Rahm, Cameron Smith, and Bryson DeChambeau. But the only one that took it was Koepka. So basically, when Bryson DeChambeau turned that down, plus he has a history of suing the PGA Tour, guys like Rory McIlroy are not happy with him. And Rory is ascended. He's just won, you know, back-to-back Masters. So turns out the guy that says stick with the PGA and the tradition, in the end is winning out, and he's also proving it on the golf course. So, and then, you know, on the other hand, the Liv, so what the PGA Tour did is they set up a returning member program

approach. So basically, the two-time U.S. Open champion told a small gaggle of reporters ahead of the LIV Golf Virginia. So LIV is not dead yet. So LIV is still alive, but they're kind of on life support. So the players are still playing, and it makes a difference in the contract, because the contract basically says if you want to go to the DP World Golf Tour, that essentially it starts from, and I'll getting back to the PGA Tour, the timeline starts from the last LIV event, and then you got 1 year from that. So Patrick Reed is now basically playing the DP World Tour to get back on the PGA Tour, and he's basically limited to returning to 1 year from the last LIV golf tournament. So he's basically going to miss most of this year, but it looks like he's going to qualify for the PGA Tour based upon playing on a separate tour. So the idea is that Bryson DeChambeau is still playing in the LIV Golf Tour in Virginia. And this is a quote from him. "I think from my perspective, I'd love to grow my YouTube channel 3 times, maybe even more. I'd love to do a bunch of dubbing in different languages, giving the world more reason to watch YouTube. And then I'd love to play tournaments that want me." So basically corporate sponsor exemptions. So then he goes on to say about the announcement from the Saudis. "I was completely shocked. I didn't expect it to happen." A couple of months before that, it was like, hey, we're here until 2032. We got financing until 2032. So I told everybody. That's what I was told. And then, you know, I haven't had any communication. And unfortunately, things are moving on in a different direction. Obviously, they wanted to move on. And this is where I think the hubris of DeChambeau is going to get in his way. Basically, he basically says that DeChambeau described the tour's potential punishment for him as quite unfortunate, in my opinion, considering what I could do for them. And talking about the PGA. So this one guy, considering what he could do for them, they need to treat him differently. And Rory McIlroy is going, you know, talk to the hand. DeChambeau goes on to say the egos need to get dropped, which, you know, when he says, considering what I could do for the PGA, and then he goes on to say the egos need to get dropped, which is basically oxymoronic. Everybody needs to come in with a high level, with a level-headed playing field, with an opportunistic mindset to grow the game of golf. That's why I came over to LIV, and that's why I do what I do on YouTube. So Bryson DeChambeau essentially right now says that the PGA is dying. They have a few different models. Look, the PGA isn't doing great either. Let's be honest about the situation. They've got the media. They've got everybody on their side that helps pump it up, but they're reducing field sizes, cutting employees, and restructuring their business too. So telling the PGA that they're dying and you need me more than I need you, and I'm going to go on YouTube, I don't know if it's the best public negotiating tactic. Probably a bad idea, because that's just going to basically inflame the people that he wants to be, quote-unquote, level-headed. So he essentially recognizes the writing on the wall. He's still playing with LIV. He's got a contract with him. He breaches the contract with the PGA. And ultimately, the PGA is basically saying you're basically not welcome back. You got to play your way back in, probably like Patrick Reed is, through the DP World Tour, get points, and come back after a year after your last LIV golf tournament. That could change. Bryson DeChambeau is definitely a big draw for sure. Brooks Koepka took the one-time exemption, cost him a lot of money. Some people say as much as $90 million to make the transition back to the PGA. But for many of these players, it's not about basically just playing golf. It's about making history. And so, you know, the Masters and the U.S. Open and the British Open, which is the Open PGA Championship, those majors are big deals. And it's very difficult to get the points necessary to qualify for those if you're not playing on the PGA Tour. So that's one approach. John Rahm, on the other hand, basically settled his dispute with the DP World Tour just in the last day or so, securing eligibility for the 2027 Ryder Cup. But he still has several years left on his LIV golf contract, which could affect a future return to the PGA Tour. This is a quote from John Rahm from Spain. "I'm going to Barcelona for a birthday in a few weeks. And ultimately, I like Spaniards. They're basically pretty chill. People from Catalonia are super creative and very essentially welcoming. You've got, the Salvador Dalis and the Antonio Gaudis and the Picassos, all that kind of creative energy that flows out of there, beautiful architecture, et cetera. And John Rahm's seems like kind of that type of bloke. So John Rahm basically says, "I'm pretty sure they did a pretty good job when they drafted the contract. So I don't see many ways out." And he's talking about his LIV golf contract, and he's probably right. And there might be a contract choice of law clause, which, if it's Saudi Arabian law, would be Sharia law, which, you know, it's basically a religious-based law overseen by clerics. So that would not be a great place for somebody like John Rahm

0: to litigate, especially if he's pulling out of a LIV Golf contract to go play for the PGA Tour. Right now, I'm not really thinking about the contract because we still have a season to play, talking about LIV Golf, and majors to compete for. It's not something I want to think about just yet. And then ultimately, the dispute he had was with the DP World Tour. He wanted to get back in the DP World Tour, but he did not meet the minimum tournaments that were required of him because the DP World Tour allows you to play in a different tour like LIV Golf. And I think they set it up like that because the DP World Tour events, there's also people who play in the PGA. But once LIV popped up, then it still allowed them to play in other events as long as they played in at least four non-major DP World Tour events and then at six non-major DP World Tour events for those who play on the LIV Tour. So Rahm basically did not play in enough of the non-major DP World Tour events, and therefore he was not eligible to play on the DP World Tour. So essentially that contractual issue they negotiated, now he can play on the DP World Tour. And then this is the quote, the DP World Tour and John Rahm have come to an agreement on conditional releases to play conflicting tournaments on LIV Golf during the remainder of the 2026 season. This involves payment of all outstanding fines accrued from 2024 to date, along with participation in agreed DP World Tour tournaments outside the majors and the remainder of the 2026 season. So essentially the reason I bring this up, because this is a legal show, is that these are all contract issues. So there are codicils in the contracts to play in these particular tours. PGA says, look, you can't play in the LIV Golf. You can't play in two tours at once, at least on the LIV Golf Tour. That's a breach of contract. So the ones that basically did not give up their PGA membership and went to play on LIV, that's a breach. And then the people like Brooks Koepka and John Rahm and the others are all finding out, Bryson DeChambeau, the hard way, that when you break a contract, there are consequences. And then you've got issues with the DP World Tour, which essentially allows for playment on the LIV Golf Tournament, LIV Golf Tour, but you got to play in a certain number of non-majors, and if not, you got to pay some fines. And John Rahm didn't do that, so he was banned from the DP World Tour, which is kind of the avenue that Patrick Reed has taken to get back on the PGA Tour, because you get points and you can qualify back for the PGA that way. So those are all contractual issues that, can kind of get deep into the weeds. But from a legal perspective, that's the kind of things that Ed and I see and you know, other lawyers see when they see these things. And so there's lots of really complex issues pertaining to material representations by LIV Golf saying we'll be around till 2032. The anticipatory breach of the Saudis saying we're out when there are monies out. The reasonable reliance upon it by people like John Rahm to stay in with the LIV Golf tournament, people like Brooks Koepka who took an out and breached the LIV Golf contract and then basically went back to the PGA through a one-time only contractual right by giving up $5 million to charity and then giving up your long-term pension benefits for the PGA Tour. And then you've got people like Patrick Reed who are going to follow all the rules with the DP World Golf Tour, basically terminate the contract with LIV, which is legal, then basically get into DP World Golf Tour and play out of the PGA Tour that way. And then people like Bryson DeChambeau said, forget it, man. Unless you put me back in there, I'm just going to go on YouTube and triple my audience and make it in Portuguese and Swahili and make my money that way, which he might be able to do. Who knows? So that's basically kind of the approaches, all from a legal perspective. I think this is also really interesting, which is an article from the New Yorker. Will AI make college obsolete? And so the idea is that when you're not writing your own papers, when essentially you're not really not learning things that really don't transfer into commerce anyway, like, you know, whether or not Polybius was a better writer than, let's say, Seneca, you know, it makes no difference when you're trying to sell computer chips. But at the end of the day, that was the way that basically big business determined who was basically a good candidate for working in their structure. Walk you through that. So stay with us. When we come back, we'll talk about, will AI make college obsolete and driverless cars can now be ticketed in California? Stay with us.
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2: What happens when the direct nephew of George Washington matches legal wits with the most prominent shady attorney on the planet? I'll tell you. 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Decades of legal expertise distilling the latest sports and celebrity legal battles, the Constitution, AI, and the thousand ways Florida man flaunts the law while in flagrante. In the immortal words of the Princess Bride's Vicini,

0: Socrates, Plato, morons. 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
1: All right. I am back. Craig Fontaine Ashton on a show we called All Things Legal. We ultimately are the lawyers from Ashton and Price. Around for 3 decades, started out practicing law on Montgomery Street in San Francisco in the early 1990s. Melvin Belli was still practicing law when I was practicing law with Arnold Lau, about 2 doors down from Melvin Belli, who had the scales of justice balancing on the middle finger, I think on the corner of Pacific and Montgomery. And ultimately, we're at 807 Montgomery Street, which is the building that Johnny Ive just bought. He's a former designer for Apple. He's working with OpenAI, so Jackson Square is really popping off right now. So the idea has been doing this for a long time. If you want to put a face to a voice, go to AshtonandPrice.com. See all the multi-million dollar outcomes. Basically resolved the case for $8.5 million. I think it's the largest resolution for a personal injury case against the city of Sacramento this century. And that was a case that took me 4 years to get outcome on. And then $2.5 million recently on a case that was disputed. Have a case, several cases with unfortunately catastrophic injuries where people are either in awake conscious states, essentially in an awake coma, where hopefully they're going to improve. The person that's basically undertaking this particular life battle is a Cal grad, unbelievably bright, gifted. So, you never know with brain injury. Sometimes outcomes tend to be kind of miraculous and people regain their function. So we're hoping for that. But as we go on, having an expert from UC Davis who now teaches, I think, at UC Santa Cruz, he's a life care specialist with a neurological background, basically is going to meet with me and the family with the client. To do a clinical examination to give us a life care analysis to determine what his life care needs are going to be. And ultimately, we'll basically be pressing that case with the artisanal nature of all the cases that we handle to get best practice outcome. Believe me, the family doesn't want money. They want their son back, and the client wants his life back. But unfortunately, we get the imperfect remedy of money. That's all we're able to get in our legal system. So the best way to do that is making sure that you have best practice medical care and then best practice medical eyes on understanding the medical journey that's necessary to get people as close to happiness and hope and joy as they can possibly get. All right. So let's talk about, before we get into AI, will it crush the college system and driverless cars can be ticketed? Let's talk about this robot fighting league in San Francisco. So it's going to be basically 1415 Van Ness. So kind of on the part of Van Ness, it's kind of a knob hill where it goes up and then down towards the Civic Center. And so it's kind of like in the middle part of Van Ness between basically Bay Street or Lombard and basically Market. So it's right, kind of right in the middle. So they got a 12,000 square foot building constructed more than a century ago. It features a wide ground floor frontage and floor to ceiling windows. It sits north of City Hall and Van Ness Commercial Corridor, one of the city's busiest north-south arteries. The building previously housed a mattress retailer. And so essentially virtual reality entrepreneur 6CIX Live, L-I-V, no relation to the golf tour, says his new space in San Francisco's Knob Hill area will operate like an auto shop for humanoid fighters. It's called REK, which is Robot Entertainment Combat. So it'll be full live contact matches, and they're basically virtual reality operated. And then essentially you could probably bet on it through the prediction markets because it's not chance, like rolling dice, that's chance. But prediction markets, these new basically platforms that allow you to predict, whether or not, what the price of oil is going to be, whether or not we're going to invade Cuba, Yeah. So the idea is that you can now essentially make a bet based upon the ability to get empirical information to determine outcomes based upon your own prognostication and forecasting. So I would imagine there's going to be a way to basically bet on these robot entertainment combat fights. And it's a sport league that places human-controlled VR-operated humanoid robots into live full-contact matches. It's a concept that's already been showcased in San Francisco. REK has held multiple live robot fighting events in the city, including a large brawl at Kezar Pavilion near Golden Gate Park this year. But until now, the league has not had a permanent home base. And now it's a permanent home base. So essentially, from a legal perspective, it's great because you don't have to have waivers. You don't need a medical staff. You don't basically need any sort of liability insurance. You don't have to have a worry about basically performance, making weight, et cetera, et cetera. You know, whether or not the, robot's going to pass a drug test, you don't have any of those things. So this is a way to essentially cut people out of the fighting and cut all of the legal liability issues out of the potential harm that can happen as a result of fighting and then have humanoid fighters fight. And this is all happening in San Francisco right now. So we've got basically autonomous vehicles with Waymo. We got DoorDash is coming up with autonomous delivery systems, robots, and now we got a robot fighting league. So, I don't know what's next, but, I thought that was kind of interesting and that's coming. And the legal issues are it's a lot less expensive to basically have robots fight each other because, you can fix them and then they can't sue you. And, they're not going to basically go nuts like, Mike Tyson the night before the fight. And one robot, if he bites the other robot's ear off, it's probably encouraged, right? It's not, you have to worry about a robot went out partying and basically the robot's not going to make weight or the robot just tested positive for cocaine or, none of those things. So it's coming. It's called the Robot Entertainment Combat League, full live contact matches coming to San Francisco. All right. So, here's another one. So now we got robot cars, driverless cars. So Waymo is the first one to crack it. You got Zoox, which is basically Amazon. And then you've got, ultimately Tesla, which is trying to do robo taxis. Essentially they sold it. If you get full self-driving in your car, it'll download software that the hardware can basically support. Turns out cars before 2023 probably can't support that. And then ultimately your car can then be, summoned by the robo taxi platform and you can go to sleep and your car can be a taxi at night because it'll be autonomous. It's not even close to that, but Waymo. Basically, Alphabet, which is Google and YouTube TV and YouTube and basically their cloud systems, et cetera. They got computer chips. They're invested in Anthropic and SpaceX. So they're everywhere. Waymo is a subsidiary of Alphabet, which is Google. And they've kind of basically figured it out. We talked about it on the show recently where a car made an illegal left-hand turn in San Bruno. And the officer pulled over the Waymo robotaxi after it made a legal U-turn. But their citation books, quote unquote, our citation books don't have a box for robot. And so the DMV had to figure that out. So what do we do? Because there's got to be some sort of responsibility, a fine, maybe a driving record issue. In this case, it'll go on the driverless vehicle company's record. And then just like if you get too many points on your driver's license or maybe some restrictions or suspension. So one of the things that I thought was very, very, smart, under the new rules, local emergency responses officials can also set emergency geofencing directives requiring driverless cars to leave specified areas within 2 minutes, clearing the way for emergency personnel. Driverless car companies must also respond to first responder calls within 30 seconds, and DMV said, with companies that break these rules subject to permit restrictions and suspension. That's how you get to them, because if you suspend the service because they're not basically following the very particular health, safety, and welfare issues in emergencies, because we saw a little bit of the Achilles heel with Waymo when the power went out, and then ultimately they got stuck at these lights that were flashing, and there was too many of them, and they got maybe flummoxed. So they were just sitting there, and they weren't doing anything, and then they just basically shut down. So when you have 1,500 cars in the Bay Area, basically just shutting down, not great. So this new geofencing, get out of the area within 2 minutes, or 30 seconds of response to first responders, and then the penalty is either restrictions on your operation license or suspension. That will get the attention, especially when you've got companies that aren't Waymo that are a little bit less technologically founded, like the Tesla model. Zoox, I can't tell. The Zoox cars are really cool. They're basically just there's no steering wheel, and it's two seats facing each other, and it's got basically a door, like, when you get into a shopping market, it just opens basically in the middle of the vehicle. So if you haven't seen this, it's really easy. Just download the Waymo app. I think it's free, and it's basically just you put your computer, your credit card information in. So if you do get the vehicle, it's like an Uber, go to San Francisco and try it. It's really mind-blowing. And, my wife took it because I had a Tesla since 1917 or 2017. Yeah, 2017. And so, So, my wife, when I had it on full self-driving, quote unquote, she would basically hate it, you know, cause the car would stop randomly, you know, on Highway 50 on Watt Avenue. It would stop basically coming into San Francisco. It would make turns like, you know, out of nowhere. So she hated it. She basically told me, don't do it. So then she got into a Waymo and she said she felt totally safe. And I've been taking them for, you know, close to, you know, 6 or 7 months now. And they seem like they've cracked the code and the DMV is the one that licenses all these things from a safety perspective. Then the Public Utilities Commission is the one that allows for the monetization of it. So the fact that the G-Man, our producer, went into the DMV and was out of there in 17 minutes. And basically, I think you were probably a little bit upset by the fact that it was so efficient. You're going, government shouldn't work this way. Yeah, you were shocked. So the idea is that the technology that they have to oversee may be rubbing off on the Department of Motor Vehicles. And so it might become one of the most efficient apparatuses of government that we have. All right. So will AI make colleges obsolete? So this is from The New Yorker. So the main function of education, according to The New Yorker, is not to teach useful skills or even useless skills, but to certify students' employability. By and large, the reason our customers are on campus is to credibly show or signal their intelligence, work ethic, and sheer conformity. As long as the college remains a way for upwardly mobile kids to stand out from one another, and as long as employers believe that better college degrees is a sign of better potential worker, the American university system should survive even if teaching methods change. I think I tend to agree with that. So essentially, the idea is that AI will probably make our educational system change dramatically in the way that it teaches, because now with these large language models being able to organize ideas so quickly, then they're going to have to basically have either oral tests in regards to determine whether or not people have the reading comprehension to understand some sort of historical event, and then organize those ideas in a way that's intelligible and then essentially it can be communicated. And then also see if they have basically critical thinking to take some of the ideas and kind of apply them for prognostication as to what might occur based upon what's going on in our current events based upon the juxtaposition of historical background. So the premise is that the better perceived schools like Harvard and Yale and Stanford and then like Cal and probably University of Michigan and those in that grouping will likely survive, because ultimately it will probably live on to be the essentially the way for employers and high level corporations to determine that these are the kids that basically have the tenacity and willpower to follow a direction and get outcomes against people that are very, very competitive and very, very dedicated to outcome. And then it's probably also then going to lead to much more kind of vocational teaching where people will learn a skill set. I was watching South Park, and all the billionaires in the future are going to be handymen. So because basically robots aren't really great with opposable thumb and fine motor skills. And so the handymen are the ones that basically have these huge yachts in space. And, you know, and ultimately people with vocational skills such as carpentry and masonry and you know, other skills will be very employable, because it's going to be very difficult for artificial intelligence to take over. And then people in the, also probably doctors too, right now, I think there's like 86,000 doctor shortage in our country. And so there's really no basically set aside for the collaboration that is necessary with human to human contact. So, you know, the Stoics and Socrates and Plato, Aristotle, Seneca, Marcus Aurelius, they all basically kind of indicated that the two things that make human beings basically human beings are the ability to reason. And if AI can take over the ability to reason in many ways, then that is set aside, but also collaboration, because the collaborative spirit with humans basically is the unique nature of humans. And ultimately, if the ability to reason is essentially given in many cases to artificial intelligence, collaboration is still going to be very, very important. Because at the end of the day, you know, the idea, it's not property. It's not money. Money can't bring you happiness. It just leads to less unhappiness. Essentially, what it is about is the collaboration with other human beings to solve problems, to bring happiness to all of us in the greatest degree. And without human interaction, you're not going to have that. So colleges will probably stick around as a result of the collaboration aspect of human nature with AI doing a lot of the reasoning. All right, when we come back, we'll go ahead and do three crazy Judge Judy stories, all in the voice of artificial intelligence Judge Judy through Claude's Anthropic. Stay with us.
0: 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I'll tell you, the All Things Legal Show. Decades of legal expertise distilling the latest sports and celebrity legal battles, the Constitution, AI, and the thousand ways Florida man flaunts the law while in flagrante. In the immortal words of the Princess Bride's Vicini, Thocrates, Plato, morons. 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You've been served.
1: All right, we are back. When I say we are back, Craig Fontaine Ashton, usually joined by Edward Allen Shady, Shady attorney. Give me some legal directions. I've been a friend and colleague for many, many years. Fellow Ironman triathlon finisher. Yeah, I get to go back to Barcelona. So that was the last Ironman triathlon I did. 12 hours and 9 minutes. You get 17 hours to do it. I think I did the marathon at like 4:45 after biking 112 miles. I think I averaged just about 20 miles an hour on the bike. So it's pretty fit. And a 2.4 mile swim. And it's a really kind of stormy day. I think I remember coming in after 2.4 miles in the Mediterranean off the coast of Barcelona, and catching a wave because it was basically choppy and stormy. And basically, body surfing into the beach, rolled over twice. My goggles fell off my head. And, you know, then you get on a bike for 112 miles. So, the point is that ultimately, Ed is not joining us, fellow Ironman finisher, but I am here. We're in the last basically quarter hour of a show we called All Things Legal, just to demonstrate the acceleration of technological change. Just got done talking about Waymo, driverless vehicles. The DMV are now ticketing Waymo. They had to come up with a new rule to ticket driverless vehicles because they didn't have one before. Talked about DoorDash basically having robots that are going to start delivering in San Francisco. We got a robot fighting league. and now we've got AI actors and writers. They have to have a rule that they can't win Oscars. So the Academy of Motion Pictures said the Academy in East Branch will judge the achievement, taking into account the degree to which a human was at the heart of the creative authorship and when choosing which movie to award. Questions arise regarding the aforementioned use of generative artificial intelligence. The Academy reserves the right to request more information about the nature and use of human authorship. So it's coming. Now we got to make sure that the entertainment you're watching is actually created by a human. All right. So let's go ahead and listen to AI Judge Judy. So a judge, not a human, basically talking about humans. So stupid human behavior from an AI algorithm through Claude's Anthropic. All right. Here we go. Liquid courage. Allegedly drunk Florida, a 79-year-old Florida woman accused of punching a cop in the face. So AI Judge Judy says, so let me get this straight. Because I read these papers and frankly I needed a minute. You're 79 years of age. 79. At 79, my grandmother was crocheting Afghans and writing strongly worded letters to Reader's Digest. She was not throwing haymakers at the constabulary in a beach club parking lot. So we're already off to a peculiar start. Now the report says you had a cup of Jack Daniels, a cup, not a finger. Not a splash, a cup. Madam, when I want a cup of something, I drink coffee. When you want a cup of something, apparently the Jupiter Police Department gets involved. Do you see the distinction? So you're sitting in the driver's seat, engine running, bottle of Tennessee whiskey rolling around on the floorboard like a bowling pin. And a nice family, a family with children, calls the police because Granny Gone Wild is telling them to get the F out of here. Madam, is that how a member of the Reef Club speaks? Is that in the bylaws, section 4, paragraph 2? Tell the nice family with the toddler to get the F out of here? I don't think so. The officer comes over. The officer who's doing his job did not wake up this morning hoping to wrestle a septuagenarian out of a Buick. Leans in and what does he get? You cock back, and you connect with his face. His face, now, madam. Here's what I want you to understand. There is a phrase in this country. I am 79 years old. People think that phrase is a magic spell. They think you say it out loud, the handcuffs evaporate, the breathalyzer turns into a juice box, and an angel comes down and gives you a home, ride home. It's not a magic spell. It is, in fact, it's a number. It's on your driver's license, which, by the way, I'm revoking in my mind right now, even though I don't have the authority because Florida is a jurisdiction I don't have jurisdiction over. You blew through intoxicated. You blew through disorderly. You went straight to battery on a law enforcement officer. That's not a dirty madam. That's a rocket ship. Here's my ruling for what it's worth, which in this courtroom is everything, and in Palm Beach County, it means nothing. Jack Daniels, say goodbye. You don't get to keep it. It's now evidence, and after that, it's going down the drain. The car parked permanently. You want to go to the Reef Club? You take a cab. Take a friend. Take a bus. I don't care. The I'm 79 defense, denied. Overruled. Struck from the record. If 79 were defense, half of Boca Raton would be running red lights with impunity. And we can't have that. We're adjourned. All right. Let's talk about Florida man smashes car with shopping cart after not getting Filet-O-Fish McDonald's sandwich order at drive-thru. Let me get this straight. Your entire life strategy peaked at McDonald's drive-thru? You pull up to the speaker, you order Filet-O-Fish, and I want to pause right there because I've served on this bench for a very long time. In all those years, I've never once seen a person committed anything close to a felony over a Filet-O-Fish. Lobster Thermidor? Maybe. Wagyu? I could see it. But a square of fish and a steamed bun with half a slice of cheese? Sir, get a hold of yourself. So you pull around, they hand you the bag, you open it, and it's wrong, and what does a reasonable person do? A reasonable person says, excuse me, I ordered the fish. That's it. That's a whole interaction. 3 seconds. They hand you the fish, you drive away, you eat the fish, the world keeps turning. But not you. Oh, no. You decided the appropriate response was to exit the vehicle, locate a shopping cart, and where? Sir, where did you get a shopping cart? Because last I checked, McDonald's does not rent shopping carts. McDonald's is not in the cart business. So you went on a little scavenger hunt first, which tells me this wasn't a moment of passion. This was premeditated. You walked across a parking lot like a man on a mission, found yourself a Publix cart or a Walmart cart, or wherever it came from, and rolled it back to the scene like you were bringing groceries from the war. Then you used it as a weapon against a car that belongs to a 46-year-old woman from Bradenton, who, I will note for the record, did not eat your fish. $2,000 in damage for a sandwich that cost $4.99. And then this is my favorite part. You fled in an unknown direction. The witness doesn't know you. The victim doesn't know you. You're out there right now, somewhere in the great state of Florida, the only person on earth who knows where you went, probably at a different McDonald's, probably ordering the same thing, and probably going to do it again. You know what you are? You're a cautionary tale with a driver's license. Judgment in absentia for the plaintiff, $2,000 to fix the car. If anybody sees this man, he's the one in the drive-thru laying crying into a hash brown. You call the Monroe County Sheriff's Office immediately. Next case, and somebody get me a Filet-O-Fish so I can see what all the fuss is about. All right. And then AI Judge Judy weighs in on suspect tries using motorized shopping cart from Walmart to escape. So let me see if I get this straight, because I want to make sure I'm tracking the criminal mastermind operating my courtroom today. You commit a felony. We'll get into which flavor of genius move that was in a minute. The police show up in your escape plan, sir, is to roll yourself out of a Walmart on one of those little scooters that beeps when it goes in reverse on a 6-lane highway. Don't tell me you were just shopping. Don't even start. I wasn't born yesterday, and I wasn't born in Florida, which apparently is a different thing entirely. If you're just shopping, you don't take the rascal into the interstate. You take it to the deli, and you order a half pound of bologna like a normal human being. What was the top speed on that thing, sir? 4 miles an hour? 5? On a downhill with a tailwind? The squad car is doing 70, and you're out there waving at traffic like you're in the Rose Parade. Do you think they wouldn't catch up? Do you think the officer was going to look at his partner and say, Frank, we'll never catch him. He's got the deluxe bottle with the cup holder. Baloney. You know what your problem is? You watch too many movies. In the movies, the guy jumps in the Mustang. He doesn't jump on a piece of medical equipment that belongs to Walmart, and that, by the way, is now on a second charge that's called Grand Theft Rascal. Sir, look it up. And here's the part that really gets me. Here's the part where I have to take a sip of water before I lose my patience entirely. You return the scooter with less battery than you took it out. So now Walmart's down a charge cycle. The taxpayers are down a police pursuit, and some poor woman with a bad hip is standing at the entrance going, where's my scooter? She's a real victim here. Put her on the stand. Judgment for plaintiff. You owe Walmart for the cart, the company for the chase, the humanity and humanity for wasting all of our time. Next case, get him out of here. And somebody charge the scooter. So that is essentially a kind of a, it's almost magical now the way it works. So I put in a story from Florida Man and put it into Claude's Anthropics. So I just drag it in and, you know, I'll get it from like the Miami Herald or I get it from the New York Post. And then I say, write in the voice of Judge Judy. And then it spits out something that is topical to the story that I put in. She talks about premeditation, when he was looking for the cart rather than an act of passion, which is a complete, essentially mitigating factor, in, the mens rea of a crime and, you know, and makes it funny. It's pretty amazing what it can do. So that kind of tells you why the Oscars are worried about AI and writing and actors and why AI is basically going to impact the college model. And why basically AI is already impacting the way we take transportation. And now we got fighting robots in San Francisco. So hopefully you enjoyed the show. I definitely enjoyed doing it. Thank you very much for listening. Remember, for the best advice, don't think twice. 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
1: We have a crash on the eastbound 80 Skyway to the Bay Bridge. It's right after 7th Street. Multiple cars. Looks like everyone's on the shoulder, but you're back up to 101 and North 101 slow from 280 now. Menlo Park, a two-car crash, eastbound 84, right at Willow Road, and you're back up from Chilcoe Street. No lanes blocked here. Everything is on the shoulder. That's your traffic. I'm Brian Drake.
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4: At us, so we fired back. I'm Lisa Lacera, Fox News. Those words from President Trump after the U.S. military and Iran's military exchanged fire today. He says negotiations with Iran continue and said again,
5: Iran cannot have a nuclear weapon. It cannot have a nuclear bomb.
4: The president said the ceasefire is still on, adding they better sign the agreement fast. On his upcoming trip to China, the president says is going to proceed.
5: China's been great for us economically, but not for other presidents. But we've done very well with China. We're going to have a meeting with President Xi. It's going to be, I think, quite amazing. He's been a friend of mine. I've gotten along with him very well over the years.
4: China is allied with Iran. The president has said he wants to speak with President Xi about that relationship. The State Department revoking passports from parents who owe thousands of dollars in child support payments.
6: The Trump administration will begin revoking U.S. passports of parents who owe more than $100,000 in unpaid child support, a policy first announced earlier this year. That would likely strip about 2,700 Americans of their passports. But the program is also expanding significantly and could revoke passports of those owing more than $2,500 in unpaid child support. That's a dollar amount set in a 1996 law, the State Department says. The department says the policy is serving as a powerful tool, collecting more than $156 million over the past 5 years.
4: Fox's Jared Halpern at the White House. Health officials across four continents are tracking down and monitoring passengers who left a hantavirus-stricken cruise ship before a deadly outbreak was detected, and is trying to trace others who may have come into contact with them since then. In Argentina, a team of investigators has yet to leave for the southern town where they suspect the outbreak originated. 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
7: Fremont, a crash northbound 680 at Scott Creek Road is off to the side with a delay into Milpitas all the way to Jacqueline Road. But San Jose, three cars mixed it up. South 280 at Meridian. Second lane from the left. You are backed up from Winchester Boulevard for about 20 minutes. And then Oakland, a crash southbound 13 before Joaquin Miller off to the side.
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0: You've never watched the Bob Lazar story? You've never seen it? Seriously?
1: No. Seriously.
0: Oh, come on.
1: No, seriously.
0: I mean, you've got to watch this, because it's so, so informative. It'll take your breath away. I mean, it's really, really cool. Anyway, this is a guy that worked, and he says, yes, UFOs exist. Yes, I've seen unidentified flying objects. Yes, I've seen the power sources, and that the government is just outright lying to us. Now, this comes on the heels of this interview. If you watch it, you can watch it on Prime Video, where they're going to actually release some of the files on UFOs, I think this week, actually. I am fascinated with all that stuff. But that's not stuff we usually have time for on the radio show or TV show.
1: We're going to cover it here. I'm going to put some stuff on next week on that.
0: Okay. Well, finally, I'm getting to you. Finally, you're listening to me. Finally, you're taking an interest in something I'm interested in. Anyway, listen, it's the 25th anniversary year of 9/11/01. We lost 2,977 of our fellow Americans, and there are actually idiots out there that are preaching that, well, Sharia law as implemented in Islamic countries is far more effective and they create better societies than Western society. I'm like, no, that's pretty dumb. Look at how they treat women and abuse them. And minorities and others that don't agree with the theocracy and the religion. And it's unbelievable. Radical Islamic terrorism. I feel sorry for people that think that's a threat. I mean, people are making these dumb comments all the time. But anyway, the Tunnel to Towers Foundation, they are now have their Steel Across America tour. They're transporting a very powerful symbol of reverence and resilience to communities across the country. It's an authentic beam from the World Trade Center in honor of 343 of the New York City Fire Department who made the ultimate sacrifice that day. 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They have their 9/11 Institute educating kids K-12. They have their Speakers Bureau. They have their mobile exhibit that goes to communities all across the country. They have their golf outings. Anyway, please donate. Give a car. Give a piece of land. 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The letter T, the number 2, the letter T.org. 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
7: 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It is 800-941-SEAN if you want to be a part of the program. I mean, this guy never stops breaking news. It is remarkable what we have now been able to discover. I mean, a lot of issues that we have covered now for 11 years on this program, on TV, full-time, never-ending, nonstop. Weaponization, corruption, you know, look at how Obama himself took the intelligence community assessment report after the 2016 election that said no Russian interference. And then he meets with Brennan and Biden and his entire team and Clapper and no, let's do another assessment that sets Donald Trump for 3 years of living hell. Now we find out John Solomon, editor in chief, founder, chief investigative reporter, justthenews.com, headline, DNI, Tulsi Gabbard, spurs probe into evidence Congress, Trump were misled on election security, according to memos. The evidence continues to stack up that the intel community sought to downplay China's actions in 2020 as President Trump was seeking re-election, and that perhaps at the cost of legal or ethical rules. And John Ratcliffe, the CIA director, said that there was a false impression that Russia sought to influence the election and that China did not. Tulsi Gabbard now spurred this investigation into the evidence that spy agencies, in fact, tried to conceal U.S. election vulnerabilities, including straight-up whistleblower claims that a CIA officer was asked to alter evidence of China meddling that President Donald Trump and Congress were intentionally kept in the dark. Remember, they were in office at this time. About concerns involving China, Venezuela, according to unclassified memos reviewed now by justthenews.com. All right, here to really give you the scoop on it is John Solomon, as I said, founder, editor-in-chief, chief investigative reporter, justthenews.com. Sir, how are you?
8: Good to be with you. By the way, your interview with Cash Patel was amazing. I learned a ton of stuff from it. We did some stories off of it, but great interview. You just got so much clarity from the interview. So thank you for doing it.
7: Well, by the way, you and Greg together started all this. And then that led to the interview with Dan Bongino. That led to the interview with Cash Patel. You know, what's different is we just don't have the time on radio or TV to go into that long form hour and a half, 2 hours, 2.5 hours. In some case, interviews that you can just get deep in the weeds and the depth, and you and Greg did a great job laying it all out, because this is what you've been doing for the last 11 years, as we have.
8: Yeah, well, it was a blast. I love the interview format. I love the long form. And again, when you can get an FBI director to get that much information out of them, I learned a ton of stuff. I thought it was just a great interview. So thanks for doing it. It was really fun.
7: Well, you did a great job. All right, let's tell us what you found.
8: Okay, yeah, so first we have to remind everybody, because time passes fast, that in December of 2020, we were all told by the FBI, the Homeland Security Department, the CIA, and the intelligence community that we had a perfect election, that it was the most secure election in American history. There was one objector at the time, the DNI at the time, John Ratcliffe, now our CIA director. His objections have now been proven 100% right. There was significant evidence being withheld from the American public, being withheld from Congress and its intelligence committees, and more amazingly, being held from the chief executive officer of the United States, the president of the United States, commander-in-chief, President Donald Trump, that China had begun taking malign actions in America, specifically hacking into and gaining access to voter registration databases. They also discovered that some of our infrastructure was incredibly vulnerable, more vulnerable than we were led on to believe. And then there was also concerns that Venezuela was involved in some sort of malfeasance that could eventually have an impact on U.S. election security. All of that information was downplayed. It was obfuscated. It was withheld from President Trump. According to these whistleblower documents that Tulsi Gabbard dug up, she's now sent them to the new Inspector General of the Intelligence Community, and there's an active investigation on multiple items. One, that the withholding of the information from the president, keeping actionable intelligence from a president in Congress. Two, efforts to retaliate against the whistleblower who was telling the truth, who actually was revealing in real time how this information was done. Now, it's amazing stuff what Tulsi Gabbard's team has found about what the nature of what's going on. In one case, they quote-unquote massaged the PDB to take out all the China stuff so that President Trump wouldn't know that China was meddling in potential.
7: By the way, for those that don't know, Presidential Daily Briefing. Well, go ahead.
8: Sorry about that. Yes, the PDB, his daily brief, the thing that the president gets every day to make sure he makes the best decisions on foreign and national security.
7: All right, can I forgive me, and those that say, you interrupt, Hannity, I want to digress for 1 second.
8: Please.
7: That Presidential Daily Briefing, everybody that I've interviewed that knows, that sees it, that understands on the issue of Iran, they all have told me, without an exception, on Iran, the president had no choice based on the intelligence. Have you heard the same thing? And then we'll get right back to what you were saying.
8: No doubt. Listen, I think we did this on your show a few weeks ago. They knew that China was getting hypersonic missiles and possibly getting them to Iran. They knew that Russia had sold Stinger missiles or soldier-fired missiles to Iran. They knew that there were some efforts to restore some of the nuclear weapon capabilities right away. All of those things pointed to Iran escalating in a big way and getting capabilities to strike either Europe or the United States. That intelligence has not been disputed by a single person, and that is what drove the president to make that decision. Not Israel, not all these silly arguments that have been out there. Actionable intelligence. That's why they do the PDB. Now, in 2020, President Trump was very concerned that China was acting badly. He was starting to put pressure on them. Imagine the intelligence community telling its people, don't tell the president about what China is doing. We don't want to help out his policy. We don't like his policy. We don't want him to know that China might be meddling in the election to help Joe Biden win and not President Trump. That is an amazing thing, but that's what's in these documents. Now, the documents are based on highly classified information, emails, intercepts. Now those are in the hands of the Inspector General of the Intelligence Committee. There's a very active investigation going on. Tulsi Gabbard, I think, has come into a motherload of information that shows how we knew in the past intelligence agents worked with FBI agents to create false stories to hurt Donald Trump. Now we know they were withholding information from the president and from Congress that could have made presidential decisions more important, more secure, make America secure. They were willing to keep the president in the dark about national security issues and election integrity issues. That's what these new documents show. They're stunning. I mean, they're literally, you're numb when you're done reading them.
7: Let me understand this. In 2016, they changed the career senior intelligence officials assessment that Russia did not interfere in the 2016 election. Obama orders that personally. And in this particular case, this approach that was taken at the time, and we call it, quote, the deep state, but people that didn't like Donald Trump that were deeply embedded in the intel community, et cetera, and within the FBI, and they sought to bury real evidence of Chinese government efforts to undermine Donald Trump's candidacy in 2020. Yeah. I mean, all of this is spectacular to me. Because these are people that are undermining the core principles of a democratic republic. If you remember the one infamous post on X of Dan Bongino that said this republic can't survive based on what I just saw. This is the stuff that he saw. This is the stuff that was in the burn bags that were in a safe room. That the FBI, when they got there, when Bongino got there, and Kash Patel said this in my podcast, that they didn't even know this room existed.
8: It is stunning. And what you just laid out, Sean, is one element of that grand conspiracy case that Kash Patel wrote up last year that's now at the heart of what grand juries in multiple states are doing, particularly Fort Pierce. If you're the intelligence community, your job is to give an honest assessment to policymakers of what happened, and you hijack it to make it look like Donald Trump was aided by Russia when that's not what the intelligence showed. In fact, the intelligence showed the opposite. You changed the intelligence in 2016 to hurt Donald Trump. And then 4 years later, when Donald Trump's in office, you're changing the intelligence again. You're massaging it. There's an instance in these memos where an intelligence analyst was told, change your document, alter the document. We can't let people see that we know about China. You actually instructed an intelligence agency to falsify an intelligence document. Now you're trying to handicap the president so he can't defend himself or the nation against actionable threats that China was conducting. It's an ongoing conspiracy. And I think that that's what Kash Patel laid out so brilliantly on your podcast. It's what we've been writing about with Greg and even going all the way back to Sarah. But it is a repeated use of the intelligence community to do the opposite of what we pay our intelligence officers. We pay them to give us the truth, to give us their best estimate. In these instances, from 2016 all the way to 2024, there is an ongoing effort to hijack intelligence, change it to false intelligence, simply to hurt Donald Trump. And people say, John, prove it to me. How do we know that the goal of these intelligence officers was to hurt Donald Trump? In the emails that Tulsi Gabbard has found, there are efforts where the people who are saying, hey, let's cover this up, we're not giving this intelligence, they call Donald Trump the vulgarian in the Oval Office. They use the pejorative name, showing how much they hate it and despise them, to justify why they wouldn't give the commander-in-chief intelligence.
7: I'm sitting here, and everybody listening to this should be stunned. That's how people working for our government refer to their elected president, duly elected president, as the vulgarian, and that they purposely are setting him up left, right, and sideways, and that this level of corruption, weaponization, politicizing, you know, the most important system of justice in our country is going on.
8: Yeah, and the patterns each time are the same. Remember in 2016, an FBI agent altered a CIA document to try to get the fake FISA warrant. In 2020, a CIA officer is being asked to alter an intelligence document so that Donald Trump won't know that the intelligence community knows that China is doing bad things. Those modus operandi create that conspiracy because you have the same tools by the same people and the same agencies over many years. And I think that's how Kash Patel got to the grand conspiracy. And there's one other nugget in this because I think it will give us a sense. And I think right after the Xi summit that President Trump is going to have with the Chinese leader, when that ends, I think Tulsi Gabbard will be preparing another giant release of information. And we got a little tidbit of what's likely to be in these unclassified documents we got last night. There is a document that says that the U.S. Intelligence Committee assesses that between 12 and 18 states have their voter registration databases penetrated by China in 2020. That would be one of the largest penetrations and impacts on election security in American history. Remember what we were told 5 years. It was perfect. Oh, secure. It wasn't. They knew in real time that 12 to 18 voter registration databases were penetrated by China, and they also knew how China could use them. There's a whole assessment that China could go make fake ballots, or they could go deregister people so when they showed up in the polls to vote for Trump, they couldn't vote. That is amazing that all of that was happening, and it was kept from the president, kept from the Congress, kept from the American people. That is why it looks like a conspiracy, repeatedly creating false intelligence to mislead the American public, the president, and others.
7: Unreal. Quick break. More with JustTheNews.com. Founder, editor-in-chief, chief investigator, reporter John Solomon. Then your call's coming up, 800-941-SEAN, if you want to be a part of the program as we continue.
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10: You know, I watched a video the other day about kids getting landlines at home. We haven't had a landline in my house in I can't even tell you how long. But seeing these parents about my age being teleported back to their own childhoods, a simpler time before screens, was really powerful. And as for the kids, they sat and had conversations with their grandparents without multitasking or being distracted by a screen. I thought this was a great way to have kids stay in touch with family members and friends without getting sucked into the smartphone era too young. Of course, you need other people close by to hop on board as well if this is something that's going to work. Perhaps most important, I realized, these relics can be a great conversation starter with your children. You can talk about what it really means to be connected in this day and age. Things have changed a lot. I'm Dr. Sanjay Gupta, helping you live a better life.
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0: We continue now. John Solomon is with us, founder, editor-in-chief, chief investigative reporter, justthenews.com, breaking more news about how deep corruption, how wide the corruption in our government.

0: and has been over the years, especially weaponized against President Trump. Now you're working on a number of other stories. What headlines can you give us? What's going to be coming out in the next number of days that you expect to have?
1: I think there's going to be some uncomfortable news for Democrats who handle intelligence. Some new leak information, maybe spurred by the National Security Agency. I'd keep an eye on that. I'm putting the finishing touches on that. I think next week we will get some more new documents with the FBI showing how the FBI new tactics, new people, new ways that the FBI was trying to set up the president to try to create some form of a criminal prosecution, literally trying to entrap him into crimes. And I think we'll get some new information on that. And then I think as this continues to play out and we wait for Tulsi Gabbard's new election materials, I think we'll get the first documents from Round River, which I think is of the four intelligence investigations that targeted the president for 10 years. Round River may be the most shocking because it deals with criminalizing people just by what they said. And we assume First Amendment protected us.
0: But by the way, is this like when they were spying on congressmen and senators? You're telling me they were spying on American citizens?
1: I believe that's what we will find out. We're not there yet.
0: Let me guess. You've got to be at the top of the list. I'm just guessing.
1: I'll see. Yeah. You know, we'll see. The most important thing for me is not to be the news, but to keep reporting it. But we'll see. Maybe there's some evidence that it does appear that in the effort to neutralize the true story about Hunter Biden in Ukraine, that the intelligence community and the FBI may have been spying on Americans to stop them from being able to accurately report, to censor them, stop them, block them, prosecute them, whatever it would take to protect Joe Biden's viability against Donald Trump. I think that's what Round River ultimately will be. But we'll see. Let's see how the documents go. I think the next big thing that will break will be some new revelations about the leak machine that Democrats do. When they leak classified information, they put America's security at risk. And I think there's a new investigation we'll be able to talk about in the next couple of days.
0: All right, John Solomon, JustTheNews.com, founder, editor-in-chief, chief investigative reporter. Thank you, sir. Appreciate you, as always, more than you know. And I know that people ask, well, when are people going to be held accountable? 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I'm hoping that this evidence is so overwhelming, so incontrovertible, we get there. 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
1: I 25 now till the top of the hour, 800-941-SEAN, if you want to be a part of the program. 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
1: Not
2: sauce. Good for you. 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
1: you
2: is
1: usually
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2: It is sauce.
1: Anyway, it's rich. 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
2: You said it normal for once. Good for you.
1: I did not say it normal for once.
2: You did.
1: One California Democrat pushing for new legislation to allow illegal alien professors now who get deported to continue to teach remotely. You can't make that up. So they had this mayoral debate, and Karen Bass refuses to give a simple yes or no answer on whether non-citizens should be able to vote in L.A. Well, it depends. Well, no, you're in the country illegally. The Internet absolutely rightly erupted after this California Democrat on the debate stage admitted the quiet part out loud. This is this lady that loves to yell at her staff. I don't yell at Linda. I should, but I don't. And if you recall, she's the one that was screaming and screeching at her staff. Well, I said I'm sorry about that 4 years ago. How many times do I have to say I'm sorry? Now she's making jokes about it. And she went on to say that the job of the California governor is to protect every single Californian. After being asked if she would work with federal authorities to deport illegal immigrants during this California gubernatorial debate, the sanctuary state policy is designed to make sure that our state resources, taxpayer dollars, the public service servants that we have are focusing on doing their jobs, which is not cooperating with the federal immigration authorities, which, by the way, what she's saying is completely, utterly unconstitutional. We do have the supremacy clause, and that means that federal laws are enforced by the federal government. And the state ought not be, states ought not be aiding and abetting and law breaking. You know, California Democrats rally around health care for illegal immigrants. You know, every Democrat asked during this debate said that they supported providing health care coverage for illegal immigrants, which, you know, they took moments after the candidate spent several minutes warning that California's health care system, is already too expensive and straining families. And you have a California immigration judge suing the DOJ, alleging she was fired for being a registered Democrat, a woman over 40. Lawsuit naming Todd Blanche, the acting attorney general, 30 other judges who were fired or not converted from probationary periods. I mean, this, it just gets nuttier and nuttier. Now, on top of this debate, you've got a story, of an illegal alien. Biden, Harris, Mayorkas, of course, Honduran illegal, indicted for murder in a deadly shooting out in Long Island at Huntington Station at a delicatessen last month. Delis are very popular in New York, if you don't know. Not as popular around the rest of the country, but they're very popular in New York. You know, bacon, egg, and cheese, roast beef on a roll with lettuce, tomato, mayo, salt, and pepper. A would-be carjacker has been ID'd as an illegal after he was gunned down by a hero dad trying to protect his family of eight. Here's surveillance footage. This is out of Dallas. showing Jose Ramirez forcibly trying to carjack the man's vehicle before the hero dad fired shots at the guy. Video shows a prolonged struggle that ensued between the two men as the family bolted from the car, including a young boy, two adult females, and a baby. The father had to draw his firearm, fired more than 10 rounds at the suspect. Anyway, then ICE had, I mean, I can keep going, Linda. I mean, I don't get time to go into all these stories every day. We've hit immigration so hard. Thank God Donald Trump has secured the border, but the aftermath of Harris Biden Mayorkas, you know, remains with us. 12 million plus unvetted illegal immigrants from over 200 countries, including known terrorists and murderers and rapists and child molesters, other violent criminals, cartel members, gang members. Here's another story. It's in the Daily Caller. ICE announced the arrest of an illegal and alleged child rapist after he'd been previously released by Fairfax County because of Virginia's sanctuary policies now put together by Governor Abigail Spanberger. I mean, it just doesn't, it does not end. It keeps going. I have videos showing this father shooting this illegal immigrant, as I told you. It's just one story after another story after another story. Unbelievable. Let me actually, I think this is worth playing. Linda, you have, Congressman Becerra. Hey, oh, there's no such thing as lost kids in the Biden administration. And he's talking about illegals. Listen.
3: Using Trump lies to try to, damage your opponents is worse. And that's what we see happening. Everyone knows that Trump campaigned in 2024 talking about lost kids when there were no such thing as lost kids. To hear these candidates now talk about that, if they're so concerned, why haven't they taken any action to find these lost kids? I think it's shameful for people to use Trump lies to try to gain favor with voters when you know it's not true. Use the facts. We should have a governor who relies on the facts.
1: Then the same idiot, again, wants to be governor, you know, calls to prosecute and jail ICE agents. Again, we have the supremacy clause, but he's too stupid to understand it. Listen.
3: I think we should police Donald Trump's masked mercenary force that they call ICE. I think we should prosecute any of the forces that violate the law. And I think we should jail anyone who has violated the law. That goes all the way to the top.
4: I agree.
3: If anyone has violated the laws of California, they should serve time.
4: And I'm telling you, no one has.
1: Now, as part of the debate, then you have the, I love to yell at my staff, Katie Porter, saying illegal immigration is one of the only ways California has been growing in recent years. He's kind of saying the quiet part out loud, which is, yeah, this is why California, with all of their taxes, the highest income taxes, sales taxes, gas taxes, and they're billions and billions, tens of billions in debt. Gavin can't balance his budget, and Gavin doesn't care. Anyway, this is Katie Porter. Well, that's how they're growing their population, because everyone with a brain is leaving, especially before this idiotic wealth tax vote that is not just for billionaires. That is smoke and mirrors. And it will tax, you know, income that you haven't even realized. If you own stock, oh, we're going to tax it based on today's valuation. What happens when you sell the stock and the valuation is 25% of what it was? Listen.
5: Congresswoman Porter, on the question itself on these farm workers, which are a big part of California's economy, what's your answer to that? As Mr. Hilton is saying, it's the decision of the federal government.
6: It's the job of the governor to protect every single Californian, period. There are no qualifications on that. The job of the California governor to protect every single Californian. The sanctuary state policy is designed to make sure that our state resources, the taxpayer dollars, the public servants that we have are focusing on doing their jobs, which is not cooperating with the federal immigration authorities. These are Californians. They contribute to our economy. They pay taxes, and they're one of the only ways that our state has been growing in recent years.
1: And then Katie Porter again, I mean, you can't make this up. He wants to fund health care for illegals. They're bankrupt. Medi-Cal is bankrupt. and they can't, with the highest taxes in the country, pay their bills. Listen.
7: Congresswoman Porter, your thoughts on the idea of funding health care for undocumented immigrants statewide?
6: Yes.
7: Yes. And, to
6: and that's, by the way, what I think Californians deserve as answers to these questions, Alex.
7: And for critics who say that we can't afford it, what do you say to that?
6: We can't afford to have people who are sick, who are making the rest of us sick.
1: It's unbelievable. Then you have California Democrats saying yes to taxpayer-funded health care for illegals. They said it in all during this debate. Listen to this.
8: So as of this year, undocumented adults can no longer enroll in Medi-Cal. Would you reinstate this if you become governor? Yes or no, Mr. Villaraigosa?
9: Yes.
8: Ms. Porter?
6: Yes.
8: Mr. Bianco?
10: No.
8: Mr. Hilton?
11: No.
8: Mr. Steyer?
12: Yes.
8: Mr. Becerra?
13: Yes.
8: Mr. Mahan?
14: Yes.
1: Now, Steve Hilton, who's now leading in the polls, a Republican, the top two leading people that are polling are Republicans. Steve Hilton's number one, and I think he'd be a great governor in California, although he would have a hard time with the Assembly and the Senate out there, but who cares? He can stop the bleeding. But he's vowing to work with the federal government to actually enforce federal immigration law. Listen.
5: Mr. Hilton, right now, President Trump is enacting a policy of mass deportation. As you know, roughly half of California farm workers, which are an essential part of this state's economy, are undocumented. As governor, would you push to deport them?
3: So I'm the only immigrant on stage. I'm a legal immigrant, and Americans support immigration when it is properly controlled. And what we saw under the Biden administration, open borders, undermined everybody's support for immigration. And as governor, I've made it very clear, although it is the federal government's responsibility to determine and implement immigration policy, I think it's important that all the laws are peacefully enforced. And as governor, I would make sure that we work with the federal government to enforce our laws.
1: All right, we'll take a quick break here. I want to play one or two more of these cuts, then we'll get to your phone calls. I promise, coming up, 800-941-SEAN as we roll along. I mean, this is like manna from heaven, because this proves how radicalized the left is.
0: Sean Hannity. 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
1: Now, let me get back to playing the insanity from this gubernatorial debate out in California. Am I playing too much, Linda? Because there's one more cut I think I need to play from this debate.
2: Oh, no. I think it's critical you're doing what you're doing.
1: It's critical. The work I do is critical, don't you think? I think it is really, really critical.
2: Anyway, it's the word of the day.
1: These same dopey, dumb, idiotic, radicalized Democrats in this debate supporting a California law to allow men to play women's sports. You can't make it up. They all supported the same thing. Let's play that.
14: Under a California education code, you perform in an athletic event K through 12 based on your identification by gender. Would you change that law to match the IOC that you identify based on your birth, the gender? Yes or no? Very quickly, we have 30 seconds left. Mr. Mahan?
18: Sorry, change which law? State law?
14: The current law says you identify, and that's how you participate.
18: Yeah, but at higher levels, I would let the leagues decide. Yeah,
14: okay, Mr. Becerra?
22: Enforce the law.
14: Okay, Mr. Steyer?
22: Allow trans athletes to participate.
14: Mr. Hilton?
28: I have a wristband that says save girl sports, and
14: Jack
28: I will.
14: Bianco, Katie Porter?
29: Yes, enforce the existing law.
1: Unbelievable. I mean, you want to talk about why people are leaving California in droves? I think this pretty much sums it up. 800-941-SHAWN if you want to be a part of the program. Let's get to our busy, busy telephones. John in my free state of Florida. John, how are you? Glad you called.
30: Good afternoon, Mr. Hannity.
1: Good afternoon, sir. How are you?
30: You go back. We go back to the Hannity and Combs days.
1: Thank you, my friend. Have I changed a lot? Am I getting a little grayer, a little older? How do I look? All right.
30: A little grayer, but you're in good shape. Two thoughts. These Democrats that hate our country, that want to destroy it. Why can't we just let the cities burn? The Democrats seem to be okay with illegal immigrants between the crime. Stop.
1: You want to let the cities burn? What about the innocent people? The law abiding people?
30: I know.
1: The people that deserve law and order.
30: Yes, but the innocent people are the ones electing these idiots. My second thought was, we have all these anti-ICE, anti-Trump, anti-this, anti-that protests. Why can't we have some pro-conservative, pro-ICE, pro-American, anti-socialist, anti-communist protests that are organized the way these people like Soros and this Chinese guy?
1: You want to know the reason that conservatives don't get out and protest a whole lot? I mean, it's kind of cool when they show up like at a Trump rally, because most of them have jobs and we're busy. We're busy taking care of our responsibilities. What are our responsibilities? Raising our families, going to work, providing for our families, you know, making sure that we have time to, for our kids' activities and making sure they study and making sure that they have good food in their bodies and reading them bedtime stories and putting them to bed. Now that part of my life is over, you know, but you have, you know, bigger kids, bigger problems in some respects, although I'm kind of past all that. Thank God. That's why we don't have time for this Adam Schiff. We don't have time, but you do raise a good point. Anyway, 800-941-SEAN, our number if you want to be a part of the program. 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These cyber criminals now use your information to file unemployment forms claiming benefits and payouts in your name. 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
24: Under strain. I'm Sue Guzman, Fox News. United Arab Emirates says it's responding to a missile and drone attack from Iran on Friday, and it comes as the U.S. carried out retaliatory strikes on Iranian military facilities Thursday. This after American ships came under attack in the Strait of Hormuz. Fox's Kevin Cork reports.
25: Despite continued suffering by the Iranian people and the billowing capacity problems, it also continues to get hammered by U.S. forces. CENTCOM telling Fox tonight that American forces responded with self-defense strikes on Iran targets after three U.S. Navy destroyers came under missile and drone fire. Now, multiple reports tell us that the military targeted three Iranian ports abutting the strait, Bandar Abbas, Bandar Kargan, and Keshem. Here's what the president said about Iran on Truth Social. Iran's not a normal country. They are led by lunatics. If they had the chance to use a nuclear weapon, they would do it without question.
24: President Trump is threatening new tariffs on Europe if a trade agreement is not reached soon. Here's Fox's Jared Halpern.
26: The European Union Parliament has yet to formally approve a trade deal with the U.S. announced last year in Scotland. Now President Trump says the 27-member EU has until July 4th to deliver its side of the deal, or tariffs would jump much higher. President Trump says he set that deadline during a phone call with European Commission President Ursula von der Leyen. The agreement would cap tariffs at 15% on most imports from Europe and zero out European tariffs on most American goods. At the White House, Jared Halpern, Fox News.
24: Florida Governor Ron DeSantis saying Thursday that the immigration detention center known as Alligator Alcatraz in the Everglades was always meant to be temporary. His comments come the same day the New York Times reported state and federal officials were in talks to shut down the facility. 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
30: A better life with Dr. Sanjay Gupta.
31: You know, one of the weirder things I've seen on social media lately is parents feeding their babies butter, like whole sticks of butter. They swear that it helps them feel fuller after meals and get a good night's sleep, among other things. There's actually something to this. You know, butter is full of fat, which a rapidly growing infant needs, but eating butter all the time results in, quote, boxing out other important nutrients they need as well. Spokesperson for the Academy of Nutrition and Dietetics told us she recommends half a teaspoon to a teaspoon melted and then added to a puree. Or as they get older, you can drizzle oil or melted butter over cooked vegetables, she told us. We never say just give butter by itself, and it's not the only source of fat she would recommend. Avocados, hummus, fish, they are great sources of fat as well, and also great foods to introduce. I'm Dr. Sanjay Gupta, helping you live a better life.

0: I mean the train, Gavin. Okay, the train. 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
5: 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Coming up next, our final news roundup and information overload hour.
7: All right, news roundup and information overload hour. 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If you want to be a part of the program, it's 800-941-SEAN. If you want to join us, God bless Ken Griffin. And I was talking about Ken Griffin yesterday. I don't know him. I never met him. He's a multi-billionaire who, by the way, with that money creates, you know, thousands and thousands and thousands and thousands of high paying career jobs, for a lot of people, which then, you know, causes people to buy homes and buy food and luxury items, whatever it is that people do with their money. And he's just a successful business guy, and he's moved his entire company, Citadel, a financial firm, down to Wall Street South, which is in my free state of Florida, like so many other people. And you got more and more of these very wealthy people, like, for example, two of the co-founders of Google, one of them, Larry Page, have now moved to Florida. Mark Zuckerberg, Meta, he's now moved to Florida. Larry Ellison, who runs Oracle, he's now moved to Florida. And here's the fascinating thing. For Zoran Marx's Kami Mamdani to do this ad bragging about how he's going to tax the rich, does it in front of where Ken Griffin lives. Now, remember, the United Healthcare CEO was assassinated in cold blood. We live in an assassination culture. Charlie Kirk was assassinated. There's been three separate would-be assassins, and in one case came within 1 millimeter of killing Donald J. Trump. This is the culture we're living in, and you're never going to convince me that the dehumanizing and insightful rhetoric of the left, you know, is not inspiring these crazy people that hear it day in and day out, Nazi, fascist, racist, Gestapo, whatever else that they're saying. Now, if you remember the original ad, let me play it for you. This is Mamdani with his stupid smile before the cameras bragging about raising taxes on people like Ken Griffin. What I guess he wasn't factoring in is Ken Griffin had planned on spending $6 billion, yes, billion with a B, on building out office space and jobs in New York City. And I'll tell you why he's not doing it on the other side. But this is what Mamdani did to dox Ken Griffin.
8: When I ran for mayor, I said I was going to tax the rich. Well, today, we're taxing the rich. I'm thrilled to announce we've secured a pied-à-terre tax, the first in New York's history. This is an annual fee on luxury properties worth more than $5 million, whose owners do not live full-time in the city. Like for this penthouse, which hedge fund CEO Ken Griffin bought for $238 million. This pied-à-terre tax is specifically designed for the richest of the rich, those who store their wealth in New York City real estate, but who don't actually live here.
7: Now, again, I don't know Ken Griffin. I don't. But he doesn't deserve this. Nobody deserves to be singled out. Why? Because he's successful? You know, I've said this many times on this I never got a job in my life from a poor person. I got jobs in from restaurant owners and from construction companies that had money to invest and pay me. And I like the people that pay me. I'm as grateful ever since I started working when I was 8 years old. Anyway, so now this is all backfired on, Kami Mamdani. And, you know, so he's now, on defense, and I don't blame Ken Griffin one bit. He was asked about this incident. He talked about how he listened to it three times and he feels his personal safety is at risk.
9: So where does that leave us at 350 Park?
10: That leaves us with the fact that we went to Miami and revised our building plan to make it a bigger office building.
9: You're bailing?
10: So what do we do at 350 is still a point of discussion internally. But what is no longer a point of discussion is that Miami is now, you know, when we moved from Chicago, there was a debate between New York and Miami. It's unquestionably true that we made the right choice. I'll leave it at that. It's unquestionably true that we made the right choice. And now what the mayor of New York has made clear to my partners, and principally my New York partners, is that we need to double down on our bet in Miami, because we want to be in a state that embraces business, that embraces education, that embraces personal freedom and liberty, and that embraces people having an opportunity to live the American dream.
7: Then he dropped the hammer. I'm now moving my money to Wall Street South of Miami. Remember, I keep telling you, Wall Street South is very, very real. Every big bank, every private equity firm, every investment firm, they now have more employees in my free state of Florida, all the way from Miami, all the way up to West Palm Beach. All of these financial firms have relocated. They have more employees in the free state of Florida than they do in New York on Wall Street, although many have kept a presence up there, but that apparently is going to go away next as well. Anyway, she, I think, is still, you're not still stuck in New York, are you? Because you can work from anywhere. Miranda Devine is with us. How are you?
11: I'm well, thank you. Well, look, I know that New York is getting harder to live in, but I must say I went to see a play the other night called Masquerade, which reminded me why I love New York so much. It was absolutely brilliant. And, you know,
7: you're paying an awful lot of money on top of the $300 you probably spent for the ticket to that great play you went to, just for the privilege of going to see a play.
11: Well, tell me about it. I know it's a huge impost to live in this city, but I do work at the New York Post, so I don't really think that I could do it from Florida for very long, maybe for a few months a year. But
7: oh, I could show you how to do it. You'd be able to do just fine.
11: Well, they make it very hard for you to live here, because especially when you've got pot shops opening up everywhere, that's the only industry that's doing really well is those weed shops that Eric Adams, to his credit, was closing down because they're some sort of shady operations, most of them. There's no way there are so many of these weed shops thriving. There's never anyone in them. I don't know what they're fronts for, but they're shady operations. And now they're booming under Mamdani. That's the only thing booming. Everything else is in the toilet. And Kathy Hochul is in bed with him. She's just donated another $2 billion plus to the city to help out Mamdani and to help him do more taxes, this pied-à-terre tax, which is the first of, I'm sure, many. And, you know, they pretend that it's taxing the rich. No, the rich have ways of not paying it. They will move like Ken Griffin, and they'll take their jobs and all the money that they put into this city with them. They'll take it to Florida or Tennessee or Texas. And then it's us poor bunnies who are not wealthy, high-income earners who will be footing the bill, the middle classes.
7: All right, quick break. More with Miranda Devine, New York Post on the other side, 800-941-SHAWN, our number if you want to be a part of the program. Well, everyone needs a personal safety security strategy. Yeah, there are instances when there's only one option if somebody wants to kill you and your family, and that is the lethal option. But after that, you'll face the financial, legal, emotional weight of having had to pull the trigger through no fault of your own. There is new technology, BYRNA.com. Understand, according to the FBI, the latest year they have statistics for, 2022, less than 0.01% of all altercations require a lethal response. And the beauty of this technology, you don't need a permit, you don't need a background check, and it's legal in all 50 states. Now, this launcher has powerful deterrents, tear gas, pepper spray, kinetic rounds. You can hit a target 60 feet away, and one shot can incapacitate an attacker for up to 40 minutes. 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
28: You know, one of the weirder things I've seen on social media lately is parents feeding their babies butter.
0: like whole sticks of butter. They swear that it helps them feel fuller after meals and get a good night's sleep, among other things. There's actually something to this. You know, butter is full of fat, which a rapidly growing infant needs, but eating butter all the time results in, quote, boxing out other important nutrients they need as well. Spokesperson for the Academy of Nutrition and Dietetics told us she recommends half a teaspoon to a teaspoon melted and then added to a puree. Or as they get older, you can drizzle oil or melted butter over cooked vegetables, she told us. We never say just give butter by itself, and it's not the only source of fat she would recommend. Avocados, hummus, fish, they are great sources of fat as well. And also, great foods to introduce. I'm Dr. Sanjay Gupta, helping you live a better life.
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1: We continue. Miranda Devine, New York Post, is with us. Your call's also coming up, 800-941-SEAN, if you want to be a part of the program. I'd love to see the New York Post move out of New York, believe it or not, and still call it the New York Post. I still think you can have some reporters on the ground there. I mean, things have just gotten so bad and have deteriorated so bad. Ron DeSantis, the governor of my state, was on TV with me last night, and there are 23 million people in the free state of Florida. There are less than 9 million in New York City now. And New York City's budget is billions more than the entire state of Florida. You have better law and order and safety and security. You have far better infrastructure. You get way more for your money down here. You don't have high taxes the way you do on everything in New York. All of that money is being spent on social welfare programming. And now Bondani. Now, we have a 40% federal death tax, a 10% New York State death tax. You have, not me. And now Mamdani wants a 50% New York City death tax, and he wants to lower the threshold from $7.5 million, which is not a lot of money in New York. It sounds like a lot, but it's not that much in New York, to $750,000. You can't buy a closet to live in for $750,000 in New York. I know that sounds nuts, but it's true.
2: Yes, it is true. And I guess we're all flabbergasted that Mamdani is persisting with his insane policies, which don't work and which he can't fund. The budget's in a hole. But he's an ideologue, and he's a Nepo baby who doesn't have a real grasp on reality, the cost of living, law and order. He doesn't care. He's got a security detail provided by the NYPD, the very same police force that he's defunding. He's not doing what's necessary to keep just the basic minimum, the 5,000 extra cops that Eric Adams had promised and that we need. And, you know, the NYPD punches above its weight nationally. Even if you don't care about New York, the NYPD's counterterrorism unit is world class, and they were instrumental in foiling three of the four terror attacks that the FBI says that it foiled. Those tip-offs came from the NYPD. If that counterterrorism unit, which was set up by Paul Morrow from Fox News, if that gets eroded, then all Americans are at risk. So I just think it's a very dangerous time in New York. But help is on the way in the form of Bruce Blakeman. He is not getting a lot of coverage, unfortunately, but Kathy Hochul's favorability is declining precipitously. Her job approval is down at record lows. She's already, even before the election, she is promising tax hikes. God knows what she will do after the election.
1: Well, here's the thing. I mean, she's scared to death. Like, Schumer's scared to death of Mamdani. He's scared to death of AOC. Kathy Hochul needs Mamdani's support to get reelected. I, like you, I love Bruce Blakeman. He's done a great job in Nassau County. Did you see the new ad that he put out? If you haven't, let me play it for our audience.
3: Just jump on a bus and head down to Florida where you belong.

0: born and bred, died in the wool New Yorkers who've been driven out, basically, because this state, this city, is just on a suicide mission. And I think the Democratic Party is on a suicide mission because Kathy Hochul and Chuck Schumer are supposedly moderate Democrats. Joe Biden, we were sold as a moderate Democrat who would bring back normality. And what do? They have bent over to the left, which has hijacked their party, which is a minority of Democrats, but they have enormous power in that party. And you can see, even you just look at the California debate for the gubernatorial campaign, they're all just like in 2019. Presidential debate, putting their hands up and saying, yay, to free healthcare for illegal aliens. That's what we're paying for. It's not even welfare for American citizens. It's welfare for foreign fraudsters who know that they can come to the country, come to this city, to sanctuary cities like New York, and make lots of money, get rich, drive around in Porsches by ripping off taxpayers, law-abiding taxpayers. It's so corrosive, and the Democratic Party is not what it used to be, and the cowards, I despise people like Schumer, and I despise Pelosi and Kathy Hochul and those old school Democrats who allowed this to happen to their party and allowed their voters who trusted them to.
1: All they care about is power. Let me just give you one last warning. The next thing to come in New York is a wealth tax. Then when you want to get out, Miranda, if you don't get out soon enough, then they're going to have an exit tax. Mark my words, and I didn't even get to Mamdani defending the anti-Semitic rioters who stormed a New York City synagogue, but we'll do that another time. Miranda Devine, love your work at the New York Post. Appreciate you more than you know. Thank you.
0: Terrific. Thanks so much.
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0: first step should be go down to Palm Beach and see who we can bring back home, because our tax base has been eroded.
1: They're not bringing me home. I'm not leaving Florida. And remember, Cuomo famously said, if you're pro-life and pro-assault weapon, you're not a New Yorker, and there's no place in the state of New York for you. I mean, so they begged me to go. Now what? Now she wants me to come back because she wants my money?
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1: All right, 25 now till the top of the hour, 800-941-SEAN, our number if you want to be a part of the program. 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All right, let's get to our busy phones. Mike is in New Orleans. How are you, sir? Glad you called.
2: Hey, Sean. Nice to talk with you.
1: Nice to talk to you.
2: Real quick.
1: What's going on?
2: I've been truly blessed in life. I originally started with Paul Harvey, then Rush, and then, of course, you. So it has been a true pleasure. Anyway.
1: And now the rest of the story. Paul Harvey was great. John Hannity tended the golden EIB microphone. He actually said that the microphone dropped when I was filling in for him. Anyway, what's on your mind? Two of the greatest ever.
2: So, yesterday, you and Linda, who is a true sweetheart, were discussing.
1: Why are you flirting with Linda? She's a married woman. Why are you calling her a sweetheart?
3: He's not flirting. He's just stating facts. Continue, sir, please.
1: Good Lord.
2: Anyway, I was born and raised in Chicago, and I met my wife after 9/11 playing backgammon online, and she was from New Orleans. So in December of 2004, I moved down to New Orleans, and in August, we found a house that we were going to buy and bought some dogs, got everything set up for the wedding, and our flood insurance was going to kick in on September 1st. Well, as you know, beforehand, we...
1: How many days beforehand?
2: 3 days.
1: Oh, no.
2: Now, August 29th, Katrina rips through. We get 12 feet of water from her. We got the Murphy oil spill, another 6 feet of water from Rita, putting the water mark at the three-quarter mark of the headboard of the bed on the second floor of the house. We get
1: to
2: Vero Beach, Florida, and we get hit with Wilma in late October.
1: Good grief. You're not having a lot of luck here with homes and with storms.
2: Exactly.
1: Oh, my God. I'm so sorry. I mean, you know, when this happened, I went to New Orleans after Katrina, and I was shocked. And it looked like a war zone. I mean, I was riding for miles. I don't remember what the highway, what name it was, but for miles and miles and miles on end. I mean, on both sides of whatever bridge or highway I was driving on, you could just see devastation and an entire neighborhood just wiped out. Gone. It looked like a war zone.
2: Absolutely. It was the worst natural disaster I've ever seen in my life.
1: Absolutely terrible.
2: So my wife's family was a very close-knit family. So when they grew up and became adults, they literally bought houses within blocks of each other. Okay. Well, of course, with Katrina,
1: Everybody's wiped out.
2: Oh, yeah. So we got...
1: Did anyone else have insurance, or were you the only one without it?
2: We were without it.
1: You're the other family members had it?
2: Yeah.
1: Well, I mean, thank God for small blessings. You still don't want to live through that, but at least gives you hope to rebuild.
2: Yes. And so now we've got people in Houston. We've got them in northern Mississippi. we got to spread out everywhere. Well, my wife went into like a super deep depression. And here I am. I just come down. I'm like, I don't know how to get this woman happy. I did everything that I possibly could. And I looked at her one day. I'm like, honey, I give up. I don't know how to make you happy. I says, why don't we go to Disney? They claim to be the happiest place on earth. Why don't we go there for the weekend and see if that'll help you? So we went and she had a great time. And on Monday, she was pretty much back to normal. And after a period of time, when she got back in that deep depression, we would go back to Disney. And
1: wow. And it helped her every time?
2: Every time.
1: Listen, I don't know what depression is like. I don't, because I'm not that way. I'm not inclined to that. But I've met many people that are. And those people that, I mean, it is a real, I guess you call it, disease. And, you know, whatever gets people out of it, I don't care what it is. If it's Disney, good for her.
2: Yeah. I mean, of course, everybody down here suffers from PTSD because.
1: No, I don't have anything against, you know, Disney. Linda's more anti-Disney than me. I'm just saying that kids love it. I never loved it. I mean, and especially if you've been there 10 years in a row, you get sick of it. Now, that was just for me, but I mean, every kid wants to go to Disney. You can't deny a kid that, although Linda's denying Liam that. Just shows you Linda denies the kid French fries, denies the kid real food, swears her air fried French fries are better than anything you can buy at any other store, all this crap.
3: Well, ask your cooler, what kind of fries does he eat? What does he eat when his wife is depressed? Does he give her healthy food or does he feed her disgusting food?
1: He probably has a funnel cake and a turkey leg.
3: I'm sorry, are you the caller?
1: I'm just guessing.
3: Go ahead, sir. What do you give your wife when she's sad?
2: Every time we go to Hollywood Studios, we can't pass up the funnel cake.
3: Oh, my God, you're killing me.
1: Ding, ding, ding, ding, ding, ding, ding.
3: All right, this caller's fired.
1: Mike in New Orleans, you made my day. Appreciate it, my friend. God bless you. 800-941-SEAN if you want to be a part of the program. Let us say hello to Blake in my free state of Florida. What's up, Blake? How are you? Glad you called, sir.
4: Sean, thank you very much. And first, I have to thank you for putting just simple people that walk the street like I do, work and do what we do on the radio to share our opinions with you, because it really lifts up the rest of the country. I just want to thank you for that.
1: Thank you for giving me this mic. It's my honor to be here every day, and I'm very grateful.
4: You are a true warrior. My message today is one of clarity, of talking about the threat our country is facing and mankind is facing. We are dealing with a warrior-like culture which has only one purpose in mind. We have to take a look and be accurate in terms of explaining that culture, that it has a completely different understanding of truth, has a completely different understanding of what's right and wrong, and what somebody's willing to do to accomplish their goals. And when we do that, we understand that any kind of appeasement, any kind of negotiation with this culture is only going to result in more loss for us. I just am so concerned about what's happening in terms of negotiations with Iran. We need to break their spirit the way the Axis powers spirit were broken in World War II, the way the spirit was broken back in the Civil War. It's not a matter of being unkind to anybody. It's a matter of protecting and saving what we hold dear. They're the ones that attacked us. They're the ones that have carried out these heinous acts. And we just have to recognize who they are, what they're willing to do, and just turn the tables on them and just deal with it very directly and very powerfully.
1: Well, I'm just telling you this, and understand, the president is doing that. The president at any moment can wipe the place out. The president, I think, has been very judicious and also thinking about, and he said it, Marco Rubio said it, you know, he's thinking about the people that have been victimized for 47 years. He's trying not to wipe out an entire, you know, once great civilization. The Persian culture is a great culture if you look at it historically, and I hope and pray that they get their country back and they get freedom back in their lives, and instead of living under this oppressive, you know, murdering thug theocracy. But I have faith in the president. I really do. I have faith in his decision making. He knows things that none of us know. And I think that he's, you know, so far the blockade is working better than anybody thought. They're losing $400-500 million a day. You know, let's see how it plays out. My guess is we win, they lose. That's how I think it ends. I can't say with 100% certainty, but that's how I think this ends. Blake, appreciate it, buddy. God bless you. Barb in Minnesota. What's up, Barb? How are you?
5: Hi, Sean. Thanks for having me on. I was listening to your banter with Linda yesterday about Disney, and it brought...
1: Oh, man, this got a lot of attention, apparently. It was kind of like off the cuff.
5: It brought back a lot of happy memories for me. I had a little boy that had leukemia, and Make-A-Wish sent us to Disney World in 1990. So that's how long it's been, and the memory came back like nothing. And
1: is there anything more hard to live with than a sick kid?
5: Actually, it's the hardest thing that I've ever gone. I've gone through a lot in my life, and it's the hardest thing I think I've ever gone through.
1: Or parents that lose their children. I interviewed these people. I don't know how they do it. Now, was this your child?
5: Yes. Matthew was three, just turned three when he was diagnosed.
1: Oh.
5: He died just before his sixth birthday. And life support twice, no chance to live. And that's when I gave up hope and I gave it to God to take care of, and he came back again. So anyway, he had a bone marrow transplant, and Make-A-Wish sent us to Disney World October 11th to the 16th in 1990. And he got, I was filling like 30 syringes a day of medicines for him. But he could walk. He could walk, and he had got his hair back. So it didn't really look like anything was wrong with him.
1: Mm-hmm.
5: Anyway, we got down there, and he absolutely did not want a wheelchair. He wanted to be like everybody else and walk around and get in line. And we got through the gates, and we got to the first ride, and he saw how long the lines were and how long the wait was. And he said, "Mom, let's go back and get the wheelchair. Go to the front of the line." So it brought back a lot of happy memories for me.
1: Well, he sounds like such a great, great kid, strong, tough, resilient, everything any parent would want, any characteristics a parent would want in their children. I'm so sorry about your loss. I love St. Jude's Hospital, and I love the Make-A-Wish Foundation, and they're both incredible organizations. I had one experience with the Make-A-Wish Foundation. Linda, I don't know if you remember this, and there was a young kid that wanted to meet me, and I'm like, of course I'll, but I mean, why doesn't he want to go to Disney? Why, you know, I just thought that the bar was way too low, you know, because Make-A-Wish would do anything that the kid wanted. And, you know, we spent the day with him. I was so humbled and honored by that. And, you know, this kid was, he just loved politics. And we stayed in touch for a while. I mean, it's to see a sick child, or for a parent to lose a child, I think is the hardest thing that people go through in life. And when I interview people, if the hardest interviews I'll ever do are like angel moms and people that lost children, you know, like Jocelyn Nungary, her mother's name is Alexis. We've interviewed her. Rachel Morin's mom, interviewed them. I never interviewed Lake and Riley's family, but I talked to them. And they're wonderful people. And I don't know if I could, I look on in awe, and I wonder, how do you go on? How do you lift your head out of the bed the next day? I don't know. I think that's the hardest thing in life to live with. Or, you know, parents that lose, you know, service men and women, and, you know, the difficulty, the challenges associated with that. Anyway, Barb, I'm glad that he was the person he was, and that he had his dream come true, and that he fought as hard as he did. And I am sorry, deeply sorry about your loss, and our love and prayers to you. And I'm sure he's in paradise looking down, praying up for all of us. I'm glad that worked out for him. See, Linda, I think I'm going to take you on this trip to Disney. And then you can hear everyone say, "Have a magical day." Maybe it'll change your attitude. Because your attitude some days
3: is just story, awful. Her story is heartbreaking, but I have to say she did go in 1990 before Cinderella had a beard. I'm just saying.
1: Cinderella does not have a beard.
3: Okay, I'll send you a picture.
1: Now, they do have the adult Disney people that, like, go in before the park even opens, and they dress up as characters. That's a little odd to me if you go there, like, every day. A little odd. A little strange to me. Listen, if you own a business, you know what it's like. You need this insurance, that insurance, this insurance, that insurance before you can even open your doors. And then you have to deal with one agent and five agents and eight agents. It's worse than dealing with the healthcare system. Now, I've got the answer for you. And the hard part is that most people have no idea what's covered, what's not covered. Most people don't know. How many people have you met in your life that made a claim to an insurance company only to hear back, sorry, sir, sorry, ma'am, that is not covered, because nobody ever reads the fine print. 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
23: You and I have never met, but I'm willing to bet that there is something you would like to do, but you feel like you can't, that it's too hard, that you don't deserve it. A colleague of mine recently told me about this new book called Brave Shift, 30 Mindset Changes to Transform Your Life. It's written by a woman named Michelle Carrer. Carrer says the one thing most people forget when they set a goal is to attach a reason to it. Having that reason is big, because when you don't want to do something that's necessary to reach your goal, you can go back to your reason to find the motivation you need. Try to frame your goal as something you want to achieve, as opposed to being a bad part of yourself that you want to change. That will make you more likely to succeed, as will asking for help. All of us need it, and it makes people feel good to help you achieve your goals. I'm Dr. Sanjay Gupta, helping you live a better life.
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1: Right, that's going to wrap things up for today. Great Hannity tonight, 9 Eastern on the Fox News Channel. We'll have Larry Elder, Tommy Lahren tonight. Sage Steele is back tonight. Steve Moore, Greg Abbott, Joe Concha. Set your DVR, 9 Eastern, Hannity on Fox. We'll see you tonight, back here tomorrow. Thank you for making this show possible.

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8: I'm Dave Anthony, Fox News.
9: If there's no ceasefire, you're not going to have to know. You're just going to have to look at one big glow coming out of Iran.
8: That's what President Trump tells reporters despite a flare-up in fighting with Iran.
9: They trifled with us today. We blew them away. They trifled. I call that a trifle.
10: The Pentagon says the USS Truxtun, the USS Mason, and USS Rafael Peralta were targeted by Iranian missiles, drones, and small boats. In response, the U.S. military says it hit Iranian missile and drone launch sites, command and control locations, and intelligence surveillance and reconnaissance nodes. The president says the three unharmed U.S. destroyers will now rejoin his naval blockade, warning of more harsh action if a deal with Iran is not reached soon.
8: That's Fox's Madeline Rivera. The president says his red line remains Iran cannot have a nuclear weapon. A report a few minutes ago out of Iran state media claims that Iran has seized an oil tanker. Oil prices, they are up slightly. The gas is down a penny today after a big spike up the last couple of weeks at the pump. AAA's national average for regular is still $4.54 per gallon. President Trump also reacted last night to another court ruling against more of his tariffs.
9: We had one very positive vote. We had two radical left judges that voted against it.
8: The Court for International Trade called illegal the next wave of tariffs the president imposed under a different statute after the Supreme Court struck down his first tariffs in February as unconstitutional. The new ruling only affects the plaintiffs, leaving in place the tariffs for the others. The U.S. is sending a plane to Spain's Canary Islands, where a cruise ship stricken by hantavirus outbreak will dock tomorrow. The plane will fly the 17 American nuns on board back to the U.S. And all the passengers are in quarantine with 8 suspected hantavirus cases. 3 of those died. World Health Organization Dr. Maria Van Kerkhove says,
11: this is not SARS-CoV-2. This is not the start of a COVID pandemic.
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8: We'll get the monthly jobs report later this morning, expected to show a big hiring slowdown in April, and economists predict no change in the unemployment rate, which was at 4.3% in March. On Wall Street, ahead of the report, stock futures have been rising. The day after selling dropped the Dow down 313 points. The NASDAQ and the S&P 500 fell from their record highs. More than 2 years before the Summer Olympics in Los Angeles, police in L.A. estimate it's going to cost more than $1.1 billion to secure the events for the Games, but the LAPD says it can only cover about a third of that, and will need help securing the Olympics from other law enforcement agencies. Soccer's World Cup starts next month with the first match in the L.A. area, and a lot of venues across America need to be secured.
15: Homeland Security Secretary Mark Wayne Mullen discussed the security preparations Thursday while appearing on Fox Business's Mornings with Maria.
16: Over 39 days, we're going to have basically 78 Super Bowls in 11 cities.
15: And the secretary admits there are concerns.
16: That threat level is extremely high, especially in soft areas outside of the stadiums.
15: Mullen says the recent 76-day shutdown has his department playing catch up.
16: It definitely has hindered our ability to be as proactive as we would like.
15: The first game in the U.S., June 12th at SoFi Stadium in Inglewood, California. The final is at New Jersey's MetLife Stadium, July 19th. Kevin Uretsky, Fox News.
8: In the NBA playoffs, the top seeds in the East and the West win again.
17: Cunningham loses choice.
8: Cade Cunningham's late three-pointer helped seal it for Detroit, beating Cleveland 107-97 on Amazon Prime Video. The Pistons now have a 2-game lead over the Cavaliers. The Thunder have the same over the Lakers, keeping Oklahoma City undefeated in the postseason. The defending champs beat L.A. 125-107. I'm Dave Anthony, and this is Fox News.
18: Faithful. Since 2005, game days have been heard on these airwaves with moments like this.
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28: 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Taxes are high.
29: Housing is expensive and businesses are leaving.
30: California needs fixing. California needs fixing.
0: for some things to really sink in,
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0: They often need repeating. 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
2: It's the Fix California Hour replay with John Phillips and Randy Wang.
3: Well, John, our little state of California made the big time yesterday as 60 Minutes, the television magazine that started all, did a feature story on California's high-speed rail.
4: Mike Wallace would have been happy.
3: Let's hear what the whole country got to learn about last night when it comes to the high-speed rail in California. This was on 60 Minutes last night.
5: It's hard to exaggerate.
3: They didn't put the ticking clock in it.
4: You know, if Mike Wallace had done this piece, the first question he would have asked is, so let me get this straight. If there's no bullet train, that means there's no smoking section, correct?
5: It's hard to exaggerate the role of the train in the American story, or the romance of train travel, those iron horses galloping down tracks of steel.
3: There are some people who have a weird fetish about trains.
4: Oh, yeah. Have you ever met them before?
3: Have you?
4: Oh, yeah. Back in the old days when Ira Fistel had a weekend program on KABC, he used to talk about trains nonstop. And the callers that would call in to talk to him about the trains would go on and on and on. And if it weren't for the traffic reports, I don't think they'd ever stop.
5: Why then has high-speed rail, so common in other countries, not tracked in the U.S.? An ambitious state-run project connecting L.A. and San Francisco has lurched, derailed, cost billions, and may never happen.
3: You don't say.
5: One private company is betting that it can succeed where the public sector is not, but that, too, has had its bumps. As U.S. high-speed rail remains a mirage, a ghost train, it's become a stand-in for a broader question. Can America get its act together and still build big things?
3: No, we can't.
4: Well, America can. This state can't.
5: The very model of modern engineering, it hums across the fruited plains at a top speed of 200 miles an hour. It's revolutionized travel. It's a source of national pride. In Morocco.
4: They can do it in Morocco, but not in California?
3: Yep.
5: Here in the U.S., high-speed rail looks like this, hardly passenger-ready. America's hopes for its first high-speed rail were kindled in 2008, when California voters approved a ballot measure for a train connecting Los Angeles to San Francisco in less than 3 hours.
3: Oh, Prop 1A, how long ago that was.
4: How is this even legal to continue when everything that was in that initiative is not going to happen? And the only question is, how much more time is it going to take? How much more money is it going to cost? And how much longer is the ride going to be?
5: The estimated price tag, $33 billion. Completion date, 2020.
4: And it's now, what, 2026?
3: No train.
5: It would cut pollution, revitalize local economies, clear gridlock.
3: It hasn't done any of those things because it does not exist.
4: Not one damn thing.
5: Status update. Today, the state's high-speed rail authority is preparing to lay its first tracks at roughly the same cost.
3: They still haven't laid down any track. They're still figuring out the contractors for track, and it is 2026. That ballot measure was 18 years ago.
4: I want a refund on my taxes.
5: Only slight course correction here. Instead of L.A. to San Francisco, it will run one-third of that distance, connecting, wait for it, the metropolis of Bakersfield and Merced, population 96,000.
3: And if you really want to dive into this, it doesn't even really go to Bakersfield. It goes to Wasco, which is 30 miles outside of Bakersfield.
4: That's where they put the prison.
5: The metropolis of Bakersfield and Merced, population 96,000.
3: Now, your attitude, 60 Minutes, Gavin's going to say you don't love the Central Valley.
4: Well, I can assure you that no one's in a hurry to go to prison.
5: Oh, and when will it open? 2033, maybe.
4: Yeah, good luck with that.
6: I think that the California high-speed rail nightmare is the probably quintessential example of government waste and mismanagement.
7: You say this needs to stop.
6: Needs to stop.
9: Congressman Vince Fong, a Republican from Bakersfield, sits on the House Transportation Committee. He says that when California voters first approved high-speed rail, the promise and price tag were more marketing campaign than realistic projection.
6: We're now in...
3: I think immediately the projection went from $30 billion to $100 billion.
4: It's always the bait and switch with these people.
6: We're now in 2026. There are no trains. There's no track laid. It's a complete bait and switch.
10: If I vote for a mansion in Malibu by next year and someone says, actually, you know what, in 5 years we're going to have a doghouse in Modesto.
4: Well, at least you have a house. There's no train at all.
3: Boy, they're taking shots at all the Central Valley towns. Who's up next, Clovis?
10: How do things go so off the rails?
6: The business plan that was put out in 2008 was very theoretical. You know, this is what we think is going to happen. And it became very clear that they didn't have the specifics worked out.
11: This project.
3: Well, there's a whole lot that was going on here, including that it would have been a lot simpler to build this thing where they already had the right of way by going along the 5 freeway. But they didn't want to do that because the Obama administration said, we're going to give you $4 billion if you could cut down the pollution in Fresno.
4: Nothing made sense.
6: That they didn't have the specifics worked out.
3: Instead of starting from one end to get to the other, like, I don't know, electrifying the grid around the Bay Area, starting with a high-speed train from San Francisco to San Jose, one that people would use, and then you build on that success. They built one that goes from the Central Valley to the Central Valley, helping nobody.
4: And then they pat themselves on the back and declare it to be a success.
3: Oh, all weekend long, the California High-Speed Rail Authority and the Gavin Newsom trolls on Twitter were posting about how you could say all you want about high-speed rail. This thing's created 16,000 jobs.
4: Okay, you could create jobs by telling one group of people to dig a hole and another group of people to fill the hole up and just rinse and repeat all day long. But if there's no product at the end of the day, what's the point?
6: That they didn't have the specifics worked out.
11: This project.
9: On that point, management doesn't disagree. Toke Zamashakin is California's Secretary of Transportation and Anthony Williams, a Rail Authority board member. Both are relatively new to the job, left to answer for their predecessors.
3: Yeah, usually it's a revolving door of who's on that board, and it's usually some turned out member of the legislature looking to cash in.
4: And then they all blame the people who were there before them.
11: There were mistakes made. Some of the criticism on this project, I think, are very fair.
10: What happened?
11: I don't think the voters fully understood, and neither did...
3: The voters fully understood. The voters were sold a bunch of BS.
4: Yeah, the people who wrote the initiative and the people who were in charge of the train, they're the ones that don't understand.
3: Well, and... This isn't even just a 2008 thing. It goes back way further than that. This state has been talking about high-speed rail since the 90s.
10: What happened?
11: I don't think the voters fully understood, and neither did we in the public sector, what it was going to take to actually get this project delivered.
9: To get the necessary political...
4: Then why did the quote-unquote experts say it would be built lickety-split?
9: To get the necessary political buy-in from the whole state, the plan called for the train to run inland, threading the farmland of the Central Valley. Yet the Rail Authority hadn't answered basic questions, like precisely where it could lay down its tracks, what's known as right-of-way.
3: They didn't own any of the land that they were planning to build this thing on, which led to over a decade of eminent domain lawsuits.
9: Yet the Rail Authority...
3: Just remember, they owned all of the Caltrans land on the 5 freeway. But of course, we couldn't use that, even though there's a whole lot of nothing in between Los Angeles County and San Francisco County along the 5.
4: Thank God when we were building this state, back when Pat Brown was governor, thank God our leaders didn't have this mentality. Because if they did, we wouldn't have the state university system. We wouldn't have the water system. We wouldn't have the freeway grid. We'd have nothing. We'd all be living in teepees.
9: Yet the rail authority hadn't.
3: Yeah, sometimes you look at the big pillars of the freeways if you're driving under them. I was doing that in Valencia this weekend. And you look around at all of this massive infrastructure that was built before we were born. And you're like, there's no way the people in charge could do this today.
4: No. And by the way, that wasn't supposed to be the grid forever. That was supposed to be the grid for the 1960s. And we were supposed to continue to add to it over time. Not only have we not added to it over time, we don't even adequately maintain what was built back then.
3: Well, and back in the 70s, it was Jerry Brown 1.0 that decided, well, we can't keep building more roads. More people are going to move here and we're overpopulated.
4: Yeah, it was like the anti-Field of Dreams. If you don't build it, they won't come.
9: Yet the rail authority hadn't answered basic questions like precisely where it could lay down its tracks, what's known as right-of-way.
11: 3,000 parcels had to be negotiated just for the segments that we're working on today.
3: Just for the right. Central Valley leg. And, of course, it was California's own signature environmental legislation, CEQA, that would allow anybody to sue over this project, bogging it down in court.
4: This is never going to be completed.
11: 3,000 parcels had to be negotiated just for the segments that we're working on today in the Central Valley.
7: It seems to me one farmer doesn't want high-speed rail going through his field, and you've got a guy that can gum up the works for a long time.
3: That's how the law was designed.
4: That's what I do.
11: Yeah, that's what happens sometimes in these processes.
9: More snarl.
3: Yeah, I remember when Gavin took a victory lap 2 years ago, which, again, would have been 4 years after the entire San Francisco to L.A. train was completed, and said, we have finally got all the permitting done.
4: Imagine, though, if you are, I don't know, a peach farmer in the middle of the state, and you know it would have been easier and cheaper to go up the 5 freeway, but due to political considerations, they decided to put it someplace else that involves going through your farm, and they want to take your peach farm through eminent domain. I would be furious, and I would do everything I could to fight them.
3: Well, and how about all those people that they did lose their property to eminent domain, and there's still nothing being built on them?
9: More snarl. California's exacting environmental regulations, which triggered all manner of reviews, lawsuits, and delays. As anyone who's renovated a home knows, delay adds to price. So do the high U.S. labor and construction costs.
3: Oh, that's right. The unions have a role to play in this as well.
4: And because they're so far over when they're supposed to be done, inflation, I'm sure, is causing the cost to explode.
9: So do the high U.S. labor and construction costs, at least compared to many other countries. And while the federal government contributed modestly under the Obama and Biden administrations, the burden fell largely on the state.
7: When construction started, was the financing there to complete this rail?
8: It wasn't.
3: And they still don't really have a plan to fully fund everything else right now. There's this idea, well, if we could just get the Central Valley portion built, the ridership and all of the advertising and the private investment will be there. And yeah, it's not going to happen. Who is the projected rider to go from Merced, or now they're even talking about not Merced, Madera, to Wasco?
4: And think about this for a second. Gavin Newsom is the guy at the top of the pyramid. He's the guy who's in charge of this state. This is how he takes on big projects. He wants to be president of the United States.
8: Yeah. Let's be real. We had a lot to learn and we had a lot of growth to do. And, you know, it's arguable whether, you know, we should have been clearer about that.
9: By 2019, cost ballooning and the timeline years off schedule, bipartisan political pressure mounted. Newly elected, Governor Gavin Newsom said this in his first State of the State.
12: Right now, there simply isn't a path to get from Sacramento to San Diego, let alone from, you know, San Francisco to L.A.
3: You know, not important part of the story, But listening to a clip from him in 2019, he got real gravelly over the last 7 years.
4: What is it that causes your voice to do that?
3: Excessive wine usage.
4: Is that what it is?
3: It's a theory. Just saying that.
4: How much do you think he drinks?
3: Well, we know he likes to, he says that he has a couple of glasses every night while watching Fox, and you don't just have a couple of glasses of wine. The bottle has 5 glasses in it, and I don't think Jen's enjoying any of it because she's reading to the kids.
4: No, I think he's drinking at least a complete bottle of wine per day.
3: Oh boy.
12: Right now, there simply isn't a path to get from Sacramento to San Diego, let alone from San Francisco to L.A.
9: Under Newsom, who didn't respond to repeated interview requests.
3: That's interesting. Gavin Newsom, who's been doing the biggest blitz tour ever for his book, doesn't want to sit down with 60 Minutes. Oh, because the topic is something that doesn't make him look good.
4: That's interesting, because his whole attitude is just to flood the zone. It's all attention is good attention. But I guess he's shying away from this.
9: Under Newsom, who didn't respond to repeated interview requests, California decided to focus on that initial Central Valley segment, a route few clamored for and fewer are likely to ride. Though the ultimate...
3: How much is a ticket going to cost on this thing?
4: A lot more than Southwest.
3: Because even in Europe, where they tout these trains and how great they are, a Ryanair ticket is usually cheaper.
4: Well, and the best part about air travel is you can use one of these community airports. You don't have to go to LAX for everything. You can use Burbank. You can use Ontario or Orange County, Palm Springs, Santa Barbara, whatever. If you're in Northern California, you don't have to go through SFO. You can use Oakland or Sacramento or San Jose, whatever airport is closest to you. If you're dealing with the train, you either have to go to Union Station or wherever it is that's the hub, or if they're going to make it stop in every small town, it's going to take forever.
9: Though the ultimate goal remains connecting Northern and Southern California.
13: When you have a project like this and when the budget no longer permits you to finish it the way you wanted to, you start cutting off your arms and legs.
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10: We've heard people
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3: California.
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11: You know, one of the weirder things I've seen on social media lately is parents feeding their babies butter, like whole sticks of butter. They swear that it helps them feel fuller after meals and get a good night's sleep, among other things. There's actually something to this. You know, butter is full of fat, which a rapidly growing infant needs, but eating butter all the time results in, quote, boxing out other important nutrients they need as well. Spokesperson for the Academy of Nutrition and Dietetics told us she recommends half a teaspoon to a teaspoon melted and then added to a puree. Or as they get older, you can drizzle oil or melted butter over cooked vegetables, she told us. We never say just give butter by itself, and it's not the only source of fat she would recommend. Avocados, hummus, fish, they are great sources of fat as well. And also, great foods to introduce. I'm Dr. Sanjay Gupta, helping you live a better life.
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13: John and Randy can fix many things. Your relationship...
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13: 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Replay.
15: Right now we're going through the sound of last night's CBS News 60 Minutes report on California's high-speed rail.
16: Let's get back to 60 Minutes. We're in minute five.
17: Is that what's going to happen here?
18: No, I don't think so. But I think what will happen in the short range is that they will cut back and do the best they can with the money they have available.
16: How can you cut back even further? This thing's going to go from the northern part of Fresno to the southern part of Fresno.
15: At a certain point, and if you've been through remodels, you've been through big projects, you realize this. At a certain point, there are just certain things that aren't going to get done, or they aren't going to get done by a specific contractor. And you can play the games and you can keep spending and you can keep waiting, or you can just accept reality. This project is never going to be finished as long as the state of California is involved. You could farm it out to one of Elon's companies or something like that, and maybe it would get done then. But the state of California is not equipped to do this. It's never going to happen. We have to cut bait.
19: Here outside Fresno in California's Central Valley, one of the few signs of concrete progress, literally, structures like this. Locals here jokingly refer to it as their own Stonehenge.
15: That's what it looks like.
19: Ideally, these bridges and viaducts will one day be used to support California high-speed rail. But for now, these are curiosities in a field. Monuments to promises that haven't been met and plans that haven't been executed.
20: Ironic, because American rail was once the world's envy. In the 1800s, the U.S. government oversaw the birth of the Transcontinental Railroad, stitching the country together as it expanded westward.
16: See all the things you could do before CEQA?
21: We turn to the future.
20: In the 1950s, the Eisenhower administration decided that the transportation vanguard was off the tracks, creating, and critically, continuously funding, the interstate highway system.
22: And the family cars in tip-top shape.
20: Fueling the world's...
16: To be in broadcasting back then, did you have to have a voice like that?
15: I think so, because they all sounded that way.
22: And the family cars in tip-top shape.
16: Or is that an accent they've been putting on? Because people don't sound like that now, but maybe they did in 1945.
15: Sound changes over time. So maybe they actually did sound like that.
22: And the family cars in tip-top shape.
20: Fueling the world's proudest car culture. Meanwhile, Japan's famous bullet train opened in 1964.
16: 1964.
15: Mind you, they had just gotten bombed, too.
20: And today, more than 20 countries have high-speed rail, generally defined as cruising at 150 miles an hour or more. Yes, Germany and France and China, but also Turkey, Indonesia. Egypt has broken ground.
23: The obvious question there is, like, how can it be that we can't get it done and they can get it done, right? We know we can do this.
16: Do we?
15: I actually know that we can't.
23: It's an economic engine, right?
20: Mike Reininger is managing director of Brightline West, a private company that believes it can achieve what California hasn't.
24: Oh, wow. Next stop, Zurich. It's like a European train system.
20: This train, which opened in 2018 and runs between Miami and Orlando, hits top speeds of around 125 miles an hour. Not quite high speed, but close. It's akin to a beta test for Brightline's next project, a bullet train connecting L.A. and Las Vegas in just over 2 hours.
16: Not L.A., though. Victorville.
15: No. Yes. That's not even in L.A. County.
16: I think there's a train you could take from Rancho Cucamonga to that train, but it's starting in Victorville. It's the Apple Valley to Vegas train.
15: Boy, everything is a bait and switch.
16: And this is the one they said was going to be ready by the Olympics. Nope. And this is the private train. Nobody can get this done.
15: I'm telling you, if you want this done, you're going to have to go through Elon.
20: A bullet train connecting L.A. and Las Vegas in just over 2 hours.
16: But again, I don't know if that's necessarily true either. Didn't Elon promise that he was going to build a tunnel under the 405 freeway and a tunnel to Dodger Stadium? He never did that.
15: Well, cut him some slack. He's trying to go to Mars.
16: That Hyperloop in Vegas, that thing's a joke.
20: A bullet train connecting L.A. and Las Vegas in just over 2 hours.
16: And let's not forget that he promised for the last 10 years that all the Teslas would become robo-taxis, and that still hasn't happened. Elon's not the answer either.
15: Well, then what is the answer?
16: There is none.
20: A bullet train connecting L.A. and Las Vegas in just over 2 hours.
16: How long's the flight?
15: Less than an hour.
20: A trip that...
16: And if you fly on the one from Burbank to Vegas on a Thursday, almost every person on that plane will be a stripper.
15: That flight isn't even long enough for drink service.
20: A trip that can take 5 hours by car.
16: Try seven.
15: Yeah, what time of day are you going?
16: If you go at like 7 a.m. on a Friday morning, maybe you can get there in 4 hours.
15: If it's Christmas.
23: Brightline West will be true high-speed rail, first time in the country, and we'll operate at speeds of about 200 miles an hour maximum.
20: Out west, Brightline is solving the right-of-way issue by running on the median of the I-15 highway.
16: There is a whole lot of nothing out there.
15: Okay, but that's what they should have done with high-speed rail. If you already have the existing infrastructure, use that.
16: Now, is it going to be a straight shot till you get to Vegas, or is there going to be a stop in Baker so you can get that jerky?
15: Oh, with the alien logo?
16: And so people can get out and take a picture of the world's largest thermometer?
20: Construction has already begun on some of the station structures. The plan is to start service in 2029.
0: What are you telling people?
16: Do you remember when Gavin promised, along with Nevada, they were going to expand the 15, and then that never happened?
15: He always comes out with these big, grandiose proclamations, and there's never any follow-through.
16: And you figure that would be pretty easy to do, considering there's mostly a whole lot of nothing on the 15, especially once you get past Barstow and Baker.
0: What are you telling people to get them out of their cars or getting them to avoid the airport?
23: It's more enjoyable. It's safer. It's
16: Now, for the real gambling addicts, will this train have a stop in Prim?
15: Well, I hope they have video poker machines on the actual train so you can just play them from your seat.
16: So like as soon as you hit state line, they turn on?
15: Oh yeah, and then it's all about the Ultimate X 10-hand video poker.
23: It's reliable. This really is all about changing people's behavior.
0: You don't think we're just, this car culture is intractable. It's so hardened and it's so much a part of the American psyche, it just can't be cracked.
23: I don't think so at all.
20: Cultural questions aside, Brightline's Florida trains run at street level through crowded neighborhoods. And according to numbers compiled by the...
16: Who designs these things?
15: That's a very good question.
16: It's like the Expo line in Los Angeles, where literally in downtown LA, it has to stop at the stoplights.
20: And according to numbers compiled by the Miami Herald and local public radio, more than 200 people have been hit and killed by the trains in the near decade since operations began.
16: Oh boy.
15: Okay, how many of them were homeless?
20: Brightline says that running rail in the desert out west, where track crossings won't be at street level, will be a safer proposition. Then there are the finances.
15: By the way, maybe this is cruel, maybe this is heartless. I don't care, though, I believe it. It's 2026. If you're getting run over by a train in 2026, maybe the problem is you.
20: Then there are the finances. The stratospheric costs of building and running a rail line vastly outstrip revenues.
16: So even if the Brightline West gets completed, how much is a ticket going to be compared to flying Spirit?
15: Oh, it's going to be much faster, much cheaper, and much more convenient to fly.
16: Even Spirit.
15: Well, I won't subject myself to that, so... Spirit passengers are going to have to weigh in on that one.
20: Analysts have downgraded Brightline's debt to junk, raising questions.
15: Good job.
16: The company that wants to be the first in the nation to build high-speed rail is a junk bond.
20: Analysts have downgraded Brightline's debt to junk, raising questions about private rail as a business.
0: To what extent, big picture, do you worry about the future financial viability of Brightline?
23: The business has built slower than we originally expected it to build. We thought we would be carrying more passengers today than we are. The business is, in fact, growing month over month, year over year. That's a great thing. That solidifies in our mind the viability of the business.
20: Brightline's West Coast project has already received some federal funding and is hoping for a $6 billion loan from the Trump administration.
16: It wasn't the whole idea of this project, hey, this is going to be completely privately funded, we're going to outdo the government, and then they beg the Biden administration for money, and now they're begging the Trump administration for money.
15: Well, what have we learned throughout this report? All of it is a bait and switch.
23: If you look around the world, for the most part, the infrastructure systems are funded by the public sector.
0: You do see a role for government here.
23: Absolutely. We welcome it.
20: Back in California.
16: Please give us money so we can not complete this train.
15: All right. We're going to take a quick break. We'll be back with more from the 60 Minutes report on California's fictional bullet train.
13: If it ain't broke, don't fix it.
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16: Let's get back to 60 Minutes and their report on California's high-speed rail.
3: Back in California, the Rail Authority insists state funds can cover the cost of the Central Valley leg.
16: You know, because we extended cap and trade and are putting $1 billion a year into this thing, and that's still not enough.
15: But just think, in theory, the train will be able to go from nowhere to
0: here to complete L.A. to San Francisco.
5: The entire amount of money we need, not there today. But do we believe we can get those funds to get the project done? Absolutely.
0: How much do you estimate it's going to cost to connect high-speed rail San Francisco to L.A.?
6: Today, we estimate, with the right optimization, just over $125 billion. I think $126 billion is the current estimate for that.
15: 0% chance Donald Trump gives them a cent. And if I'm a Republican Congress, I don't give them any more money either.
16: Well, and California is investing $1 billion a year into this thing. So even by their own numbers, they'll have the money to build this in 125 years.
15: Well, I'm sure our great-great-grandchildren will enjoy it.
3: That's more funding than Amtrak has received in its history and still leaves a shortfall of roughly $90 billion.
0: That's a big gap to fill.
6: It is a big gap to fill, but again, we have an understanding of how to get there and to fill that gap.
3: A gap the authority hopes to fill with a new plan to cut costs, lure private investment, and
16: who's going to invest in this?
15: I wouldn't.
16: They're already off the bat saying that these things are money losers.
3: And connect to bigger cities much sooner. But there's another challenge to building anything today. The swirling winds of a political climate in which one party pushes and the other reflexively pulls. Remember Gavin Newsom's pessimism? In recent months, he's championed the project.
9: This is not just a transportation project. This is about reimagining the future of this region.
16: Meanwhile, it's about jobs.
15: By the way, if Trump derangement syndrome is so strong that Gavin Newsom is reflexively taking the pro-bullet train position because Trump is opposed to it, he's crazy.
3: Meanwhile, in 2025, President Trump canceled $4 billion in federal grants for the train, swiping at a political nemesis in the process.
10: Did you ever hear of Gavin Newsom? He has got, that train is the worst cost overrun I've ever seen.
3: In a statement to 60 Minutes, Secretary of Transportation Sean Duffy said the administration is in favor of high-speed rail, but this project has, quote, wasted billions in taxpayer dollars, yet delivered nothing.
16: Don't give any money to Brightline either. That's the same thing.
15: But let's also not pretend as if that's a political statement. That is a factual statement about the bullet train.
0: Can this be done without help from the federal government?
5: This initial segment? We believe so. The ultimate 494 miles of building this out without the federal government's help will be challenging. There's no doubt about that.
0: Is this a non-starter to build a project like this without federal funding?
11: Well, not only can't it be done, it shouldn't be done. Because a lot of the benefits of the project, the reason why you build a project is public. Pollution reduction, congestion reduction, improved safety, comfort, reliability.
16: None of those things are going to be delivered with the Central Valley Line.
15: No. Again, they're pulling another bait and switch. They're promising all of these things without the ability to deliver.
11: All of those things are public benefits.
3: There are other ideas for U.S. high-speed rail, say Dallas to Houston, but nothing else in the building stage. Leaving...
16: Yeah, I think the Southwest lobby said hell no.
15: Yeah, who would look at this and go, oh, we should do that too?
3: Leaving that uneasy, overarching question.
0: Morocco has high-speed rail, and Serbia and China and Japan and Western Europe, why don't we? What's your simple answer?
11: Well, the simple answer is they've decided they want to do it and pay for it, and we haven't.
0: You think we will?
15: We voted for it. We voted for it. What are you talking about? We're not going to pay for it. The cost was in there. You lied to us about the cost.
0: You think we will in our lifetimes?
11: I don't know. I'm dubious. Absent a national political will to work with the states to create some of these systems, I think it's going to be, in, of course, my lifetime, almost certainly not, but maybe yours, I don't know.
16: There it is. California's high-speed rail getting the big-time treatment with a profile on 60 Minutes.
15: Eventually, we'd get to that clock. Let's go to Mark in San Diego. Mark, hello.
1: Hey, John. I hate to admit it, and too much time has passed. Randy is correct. This is a done deal. It's never going to happen. Absolutely not. And I voted for it as well, thinking that they were telling us the truth. I like the idea of high-speed rail. I spent time in Europe. I am a civil engineer. I've always supported trying to get less traffic and less pollution. But this is never going to happen. And there's two main – well, you've already stated most of the reasons. But the – L.A. region is just impossible to get in and out of. And you're not going to save L.A. I'm sorry, L.A. is done. I can get from San Diego to Las Vegas in 5 hours. I just looked on my phone, 5 hours and 40 minutes now, driving my minivan that doesn't even go very fast. And if I have to drive to a train station, and the train station is never going to make it to L.A. anyway. So... it's by far, they were talking about it when they started this. It said it was going to go eventually to San Diego. They can't even get through the mountain. This is not going to happen. And by the time it happens, I'll have a car that can drive itself to Vegas in 4 hours. I won't want to park somewhere and go there. So Randy's right. They sat on their hands for decades and wasted a bunch of our money.
15: You're 100% correct, and I like the idea of high-speed rail, too. If we had the ability to deliver, that would be one thing. The reality is that we don't.
13: Fixing California won't happen overnight.
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9: He calls Iran's attacks just a trifle. I'm Dave Anthony, Fox News. So President Trump says the ceasefire remains in effect despite a flare-up in fighting as they try to work out an end to the conflict.
10: They have to understand if it doesn't get signed, they're going to have a lot of pain. They want to sign it, I will tell you. They want to sign it a lot more than I do.
9: But Fox's Lucas Tomlinson reports from Dubai.
14: We end the week where it began with U.S. warships under attack in the Strait of Hormuz. But now, for the first time since the ceasefire began last month, the U.S. launched a counterattack ashore. Here's President Trump describing the action.
10: They were firing at us and we were firing back at them.
14: For now, the blockade remains. More than 1,500 ships remain stuck.
9: There is a report on Iran state media today that they've seized an oil tanker. Oil prices are down a little bit. The gas pump, a big spike in the last 2 weeks, but today a 1 cent decline. Tennessee is the latest red state to approve congressional redistricting to help Republicans win more House seats in the November elections.
18: Ahead of the vote, protesters chanted in the House, and a state senator got up on a desk holding a sign that said, "No Jim Crow 2.0, stop the Tennessee steal." Democratic lawmakers gave impassioned speeches about how the redistricting map would box out black voters.
9: That's Fox's Jessica Rosenthal. Democrats have countered with redistricting in other states. A guilty plea in court in Colorado on a firebombing attack last June in Boulder on a group of people out demonstrating in support of the Israeli hostages held by Hamas in Gaza. One woman was killed, a dozen others injured. Mohammed Soleiman faces life in prison. And there's a similar story out of California.
25: Luai El-Naji pleading guilty to involuntary manslaughter and battery in the 2023 death of 69-year-old Paul Kessler. Prosecutors in Ventura County say the 53-year-old former college professor was protesting the Israel-Hamas war in support of Palestinians when he hit Kessler, a Jewish counter-protester, with a megaphone. Kessler fell back and hit his head on the pavement. He later died at a hospital.
9: That's Fox's Kristen Goodwin. 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
9: There is another court ruling against more Trump tariffs, the ones imposed by the president right after the Supreme Court revoked his first round of tariffs as unconstitutional in February. The Court for International Trade calls the next round based on a different statute illegal also. But the new ruling affects only the plaintiffs, leaving in place the tariffs for others. This, as the president threatens even more.
39: President Trump says the European Parliament has until July 4th to sign off on a trade agreement announced last year or face stiffer tariffs. In a social media post, the president says he delivered that deadline to European Commission President Ursula von der Leyen in a phone call Thursday. Last year, President Trump and von der Leyen announced a framework deal to cap tariffs on European imports at 15% and eliminate tariffs on most U.S. goods shipped to Europe. The president also met with Brazil's president at the White House Thursday. President Trump says the two leaders discussed trade and tariffs. At the White House, Jared Halpern, Fox News.
9: We'll get a key update to the economy next hour. The April jobs report.
40: Investors and economists will be looking to see whether the labor market is still holding up following the first full month of the Iranian conflict and surging oil prices. Economists are forecasting that payrolls increased by 62,000 last month, which is barely one-third of March's much stronger 178,000 tally.
9: Fox's Hillary Barsky. The unemployment rate expected to remain 4.3%. Ahead of the report, stock futures are rising the day after selling. In the NBA playoffs, the top seeds win again. Detroit Detroit beat Cleveland 107-97, giving the Pistons a 2-0 series lead. The Oklahoma City Thunder went up 2-0 on the LA Lakers with a 125-107 win.
0: We got to be the aggressor. I feel like they were playing with more force, attacking harder.
9: Shai Gilgeous-Alexander on Amazon Prime Video. The defending champs remain unbeaten in the playoffs. On the ice, Carolina stayed undefeated in the NHL playoffs, beating Philadelphia 4-1, taking a 3-0 series lead. I'm Dave Anthony, and this is Fox News.
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33: It's the Fix California Hour Replay with John Phillips and Randy Wang.
35: What was it, Randy? Was it yesterday or earlier in the week when you reported that gasoline in Gorda, California hit $9.99 a gallon?
36: That was yesterday. The video and the picture is going everywhere. Now, Gorda's a special situation because it's such a remote gas station. They actually have to power the whole thing with generators. That's why it's so expensive. But it's still a sign of the times. It's never gotten that high before. And what's interesting is right now that gallon of premium gas is $9.99. The meter actually can't go any higher because there's no room for another digit.
35: Well, they're going to have to get creative.
36: I mean, you're going to look at a situation where gas stations up and down the state of California are going to have to make all of their signs bigger.
35: And all of this leads to the question, why is it that gasoline is so damn expensive?
36: Well, luckily for us, one of the best investigative reporters in the state wanted to find out. Here is Julie Watts with CBS News Investigates into why gas prices in California are so damn high.
37: These new transparency laws will help us better manage gas supply and track refiners' profits so Californians aren't vulnerable to the greedy whims of big oil.
36: Oh, that used to be Gavin's whole song and dance every September. We need a special session because the oil companies are ripping you off.
35: And if you follow his logic, it's Alex Jones level conspiratorial.
41: I'm sick and tired of being screwed.
37: This is just the start.
42: Waking up before sunrise, Serena makes the most of her two-hour morning super commute with daily car episodes on TikTok.
43: Good morning. Different of a drive.
36: She's stuck in traffic, so she shoots her own TikTok videos for 2 hours.
35: So that's a total of a four-hour commute. 2 hours going, 2 hours coming, correct?
36: Has a lot of time in the car.
35: Oh, my God.
43: Different of a drive today.
44: I'm Julie. I'm a reporter from CBS. This is Jay.
42: We tagged along one morning to get her take on California gas prices.
44: Honestly, I love my job.
42: That job happens to be 2 hours away from the house she lives in with her parents.
44: So let's talk gas prices. There was one time I filled up at $100 and I was like, I don't know what I'm doing right now.
42: How much do you know about the California gas debate with, you know, why these oil refineries are leaving and what that could potentially do to the price of gas?
44: I really don't know much about it.
42: And she's
36: you gotta watch the news, baby.
35: You don't want to turn into the average California voter.
44: I really don't know much about it.
0: And she's not alone. So CBS News.
36: I mean, honestly, people are busy. People have stuff going on in their own lives. You may not pay attention to a whole lot that's going on in local news, local politics, but everybody pays attention to the gas prices. Not only once a week when you need to fill up, just every single time you drive past the intersection, it's the first thing you see.
35: Well, what was it in the last election? It was the price of eggs that became a big issue because people have to buy eggs on a regular basis. People have to buy gas on a regular basis. You may only rent a car once or twice a year, but you can't go that long without filling your car up at the gas pump.
44: I really don't know much about it.
0: And she's not alone. So CBS News California spent 6 months investigating why gas really costs so much more in California to break it down for the millions of California drivers like Serena.
2: There's this push and pull between California policies and oil companies who are like, we're still a private business. We don't need you, California. And
36: screw you guys. I'm going to Texas.
35: And we've seen that happen over and over again.
2: And for a long time, they've been saying that, and lawmakers like, eh, calling their bluff.
0: Through exclusive refinery access and interviews with regulators, lawmakers, and analysts, we're connecting the dots between California politics, environmental policies, and how much you pay at the pump.
3: I signed a law to stop price gouging at the pump.
36: Oh, Gavin.
35: He's going to try to turn himself into the hero of this story.
0: You see, Governor Newsom and California Democratic leadership initially blamed oil companies for price gouging.
3: Price gouging.
5: The price gouging. Price gouging.
0: They called a special session, which you paid for.
5: Price gouged.
36: Two special sessions, in fact. One, because they were ripping us off, and two, because they're still ripping you off.
35: All to indulge Gavin Newsom in his conspiracy theory.
0: They called a special session, which you paid for,
5: price gouged,
0: to pass a law requiring oil companies open their books, which you also paid for.
6: We couldn't prove there was gouging.
35: Well, there you go.
36: How much did that investigation cost us, Gavin?
35: Talk about burying the lead. Did he really have to call everyone up to Sacramento on two different occasions if that's what they found?
41: I'm sick and tired of being screwed.
7: Were you able to confirm the price gouging accusations?
8: The way I would put it is we've identified certain dynamics that were creating those price spikes.
0: California's natural resources.
36: That's not an answer.
35: No, that means no. That means Gavin Newsom's conspiracy theory is not true.
0: California's natural resources secretary says they found reasons for the price spikes, but not intentional price gouging.
8: Rather than assigning motive to an oil company or a policymaker.
7: It was lawmakers who were assigning the motive. So what were those spikes? Was it regulations?
35: Yeah, go back to what Gavin Newsom said. Gavin Newsom alleged deep conspiracy. He alleged that the oil companies were all getting together with one another and colluding on price. To screw one state. I think they got together on the grassy knoll, by the way.
36: Gavin, over and over and over again, in press conferences, in interviews, and social media said, they are ripping you off.
9: We're as dumb as we want to be.
36: In fact, I think that's where this one comes from.
9: I don't know why we're so damn sheepish.
35: It's so funny. Where if you're on the right and you say something that turns out to be true, you're a conspiracy theorist. Remember when they went after us when we said that it would be a massive mistake to shut the schools down during COVID? And then all of a sudden you get all of these studies that come out. Oh yeah, it was a big mistake. But if you said, no, there's no reason to shut the schools down, keep school going. Oh, you had a tinfoil hat on your head.
10: Our babies.
35: But then Gavin Newsom. For years, sticks with the conspiracy that this deep collusion went on within the oil industry. Turns out not to be true, of course, duh. And he just moves on to the next one.
7: Spikes. Was it regulations? Was it price gouging?
8: Here's what I would say is, as it relates to the price spikes, I wouldn't be in a position to point a finger at this person or that person.
36: But we created an entire new regulatory agency to investigate the price spikes, and they found nothing.
0: But lawmakers did point the finger, and two major refineries shut down, taking hundreds of jobs.
36: Phillips 66, gone. Benicia, I think it's done this month.
35: Thanks, Sacramento.
0: Taking hundreds of jobs and nearly one-fifth of California's refining capacity with them.
1: And so everyone's like, oh no,
44: yeah,
1: what are we going to do, right?
44: Scrambling.
1: Now, before we examine what that means for the future of gas prices in California, let's break down why California's gas is already so much more expensive than other states. First, you have the global price of crude, which we all pay, and the federal tax, which we all pay. Then there's distribution and refining, which is more expensive in California. But here's the part we can actually quantify. California's special gas blend tacks on 10 to 15 cents per gallon.
36: Oh, the summer blend strikes again.
35: They love that summer blend.
1: California's special gas blend tacks on 10 to 15 cents per gallon. There's another 63 cents in state taxes and fees plus 30.
36: And that goes up every year.
35: Because why not?
1: There's another.
36: It increases with inflation, yet the tax itself is inflationary. So explain that one.
35: As long as Sacramento gets more money, it makes sense to them.
1: There's another 63 cents in state taxes and fees, plus 37 cents for California's climate programs.
36: That's the cap and invest or cap and trade. 37, when you look at that gas, if you're filling up today and it's 637, 37 cents of that is going to the high speed rail.
35: And isn't the estimate that that's going to balloon to 70 cents a gallon at some point?
36: Well, that's the thing. All these new regulations that now the Assembly and the State Senate say they don't want, they voted on last year, which is why CARB needs to increase the cap and trade fees. Also, when you're filling up and you remember that 37 cents is going to cap and trade, remember that cap and trade money went to give vouchers for e-bikes, which is why there's all those little monsters riding around.
35: And if you don't like that, well, guess what? Some of it's going to high-speed rail, too.
1: For California's climate programs and, of course, local and state sales tax. Now, at $6 per gallon, that adds up.
36: Which, if you live in Palmdale, if that new sales tax increases countywide, Palmdale will have the highest sales tax in the entire country at like 10.75%.
30: 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For one, you're both broke. Stick around, and after the break, John and Randy might just fix one of those. It's the Fix California Hour.
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26: 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The report found a shift from the iPad kid era to now. when parents are actually more interested in real-world adventures and hands-on activities. The Global Trends and Insights lead at Pinterest told us families are thoughtfully designing childhoods rooted in creativity, intention, and meaningful experiences. One psychologist we spoke to said he sees this as a reflection of parents' desire to build core capacities in their children. Resilience, curiosity, self-regulation, empathy. These things don't grow automatically, but are built through lived experience. I'm Dr. Sanjay Gupta, helping you live a better life.
30: John and Randy can fix many things. Your car isn't one of them. It's the Fix California Hour replay.
35: How can that be sustainable?
36: It's not.
1: And, of course, local and state sales tax. Now, $6 per gallon, that adds up to nearly $20 more in California every time you fill up an average-sized tank.
0: Can't get that cup of coffee in the morning, so guys.
2: To better understand why and how that impacts you, we got rare access inside one of California's remaining refineries. So why are refineries leaving?
3: California is a tough place to do business for refiners.
2: Overlooking the San Francisco skyline, every day Chevron's Richmond refinery produces enough gas for one out of every five cars in Northern California.
36: And by the way, it's Chevron sounding the alarm that if these new CARB regulations go through, they might leave.
35: Well, and remember when Lorena Gonzalez was still in the assembly and she and Elon were getting into it on Twitter, and she told him to get out of the state, and he said message received, and then Tesla moved out. They're essentially doing that same thing to the oil refineries. They're telling them they don't want their business here, even though they need them.
36: I know he's come around on this, but I very much remember then mayor of Los Angeles, Antonio Villaraigosa, telling Valero to get out of the state.
35: I remember that too.
36: He's changed his position on that, but that did happen.
2: And about 60% of the jet fuel from San Jose to Sacramento, which costs more to make in California than anywhere else.
3: The labor costs here are higher. Natural gas and electricity is more expensive.
2: Which Chevron Richmond refinery manager Tully Graves points out, it's passed on to you at the pump. And then there's California's special blend.
5: Only a handful of refineries outside of California can actually make California gasoline.
2: Cleaner fuel.
5: Took billions of dollars.
36: What I don't understand about the summer blend is this is a California only thing. Texas, where they make a lot of the gasoline and has almost the same amount of population, they have cleaner air than we do. How does that work?
35: Well, and just think about how the economics work regarding the summer blend. If it's a boutique thing where there's essentially one market for it, of course you're going to pay more for it. Think about any other product that's boutique. If you go buy Dewar Scotch at the grocery store, just the regular Dewar Scotch, the white label, it's one price. If you want to make sure that it's aged 12 years, you pay a different price. And the population of people that want to buy the aged Scotch is much smaller than the population of people that just want the white label.
36: It's like you're speaking from experience.
35: It does sound that way, doesn't it?
5: California gasoline.
2: Cleaner fuel.
5: Took billions of dollars of investment.
2: Comes at a cost.
5: You know, we're next to is the called the sulfur recovery unit.
2: And don't forget California's environmental regulations, which Chevron's Brian Humbinger says require significant long-term investment.
5: We're one of the cleanest refineries in the world. We adhere to the most strict regulations.
2: They say those investments can take 30 years to recoup.
5: In the next.
36: And not only that, the regulations that the California Air Resources Board puts on the refiners, the quote-unquote polluters, well, you can import gasoline and oil into this state from other countries where they're making it much dirtier, and they don't have to pay those fees. So it's actually, it's an unfair level of competition to just import the gasoline than to refine it here.
35: Well, and I think term limits is playing a role in these decisions because all of these politicians get credit for being green when they sign this disastrous legislation. But then when we have to feel the increase in costs, they're long gone. And the new person says, I didn't do that. Don't blame me, even though ideologically they're on the same page with the guy who did.
2: 30 years to recoup.
5: In the next 15 years, we will eliminate in the state of California the sales of internal combustion engines.
36: How's that going, Gabby?
35: Another complete disaster.
2: While the state pushes toward a clean energy future, California policies are pushing oil companies out.
4: California has exceeded its environmental goals,
2: making California more dependent on the rest of the world to keep cars moving in the meantime.
4: Earlier than established time.
1: You see, California is a so-called energy island.
36: Even though we're not a physical island like Hawaii.
35: Nope. And even though we have a lot of oil in our ground.
1: You see, California is a so-called energy island. Unlike other states, we don't have pipelines pumping in gas, so it's got to come in by tanker. And now, instead of refining all California gas in California, well, we're outsourcing to Asia to make California's special blend, where environmental standards, they aren't as strict, and they have to ship it across the ocean, which can take weeks, increasing.
36: This doesn't sound very good for the environment, does it?
35: No, and by the way, they can have accidents too. Remember the Exxon Valdez?
36: Oh yeah.
1: And they have to ship it across.
36: People in Santa Barbara County are freaking out because they want to restart the offshore pipelines, and they remember what happened at Refugio.
1: And they have to ship it, so it's got to come in by tanker. And now, instead of refining all California gas in California, well, we're outsourcing to Asia to make California's special blend, where environmental standards, they aren't as strict, and they have to ship it across the ocean, which can take weeks, increasing.
36: This doesn't sound very good for the environment, does it?
35: No, and by the way, they can have accidents too. Remember the Exxon Valdez?
36: Oh yeah.
1: And they have to ship it across.
36: People in Santa Barbara County are freaking out because they want to restart the offshore pipelines, and they remember what happened at Refugio.
1: And they have to ship it across the ocean, which can take weeks, increasing pollution.

0: dropping at Refugio.
1: And they have to ship it across the ocean, which can take weeks, increasing pollution and increasing the potential for price spikes during local or global shortages. For instance, China has already stopped exporting fuel because they don't have enough gas right now for their own drivers.
0: Yeah, apparently Asian countries are the ones that are going to feel the effects of the stuff going on in Iran right now, to the point where, like, in Bangladesh, they're going to close universities one day a week so they can save on electricity and fuel costs.
2: Oh, my.
0: Yeah, it's going to be bad. It's going to be bad here, too. Just wait till the air grid starts cutting 5% of flights.
3: I've been talking about this for years, okay?
4: Chevron President Andy Waltz says after years of attacking oil companies, there are signs the political conversation is shifting.
5: What it took was two refineries to close. And then they said, oh, my, maybe they're not price gouging.
6: Is this an I told you so moment?
5: For me, it is.
2: I think for the rest of us, too.
4: From the oil industry to agency heads and lawmakers.
7: No doubt it was, you know, very adversarial at times during the special sessions.
8: That was probably the beginning of the shift, is when that report came back and Governor Newsom couldn't prove that there's price gouging.
4: Price gouging special
0: session. Yeah, notice that Gavin doesn't really say that. What's going on right now, he doesn't say anything about the oil companies are ripping you off.
2: No, and there was no apology, by the way, for all of his slander.
4: Price gouging special sessions are widely seen as the turning point.
7: There has been like a shift in the discussion.
4: State leaders said.
0: And that whole thing where, oh, we're going to make sure there are no price spikes because refiners are going to have to not done anything about the price spikes.
2: Good job, Gavin.
4: State leaders say California is pushing towards a cleaner energy future.
7: But I think now there's a real, you know, broad consensus. Oil companies are a partner in this transition.
4: While acknowledging they're still depending on refineries to power the present.
7: We recognize that the oil companies have real decisions to make, and we need to make it worth their while to stay here.
4: The state temporarily suspended a new price gouging law that would cap how much oil companies can make during price spikes, but refiners say it's still on the books. They warn proposed changes to California's cap and invest program could make it cheaper to refine gas overseas than here at home.
5: I think if the voters figure out that
0: which I don't understand how this thought process works. It's the same atmosphere, whether the oil is drilled and refined in India or here. It's the same planet that's going to melt. So what exactly are we doing?
2: I can tell you, they didn't think it through.
5: I think if the voters figure out that the problem is policy, they're going to say, hey, I shouldn't be paying this much.
4: And for drivers like Serena,
9: once gas gets over like $7, I'm going to be like, okay, I need to start riding a bike. Maybe it's going to take me a lot longer.
0: Wait, if your commute is 2 hours, how much longer is that on a bike?
2: You better be Mary Poppins.
4: California tries to balance climate goals.
9: I think just need to end up working together
4: with the reality of how people live and work.
9: When you see the traffic.
4: The question now isn't just who's to blame for higher prices.
9: It's not going to stop people from going to work.
4: But whether the state can keep gas affordable while pushing refiners away.
0: Doesn't seem like it. Another incredible report from our friend Julie Watts.
10: Coming up, John and Randy examine ways to fix our golden state. But first, 5 minutes of prescription drug commercials.
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0: If you want a gallon of premium gas, it'll cost you $9.99.
1: I still can't believe we named a town Fat Woman. There's got to be an individual, a specific person who that town is named after.
0: Who the Gorda is? That's named after by Gorda?
1: I wonder if AI can tell us who she is.
0: Well, why don't you type that one into Grok? This gas station, I remember we, 5 years ago, were talking about how outrageous it was that the gas in Gorda was $7 a gallon. And here we are. It is now $9.99, and the funny thing is, it can't go any higher than that because there's no more numbers on the meter.
1: Okay, so here's what Grok says. Gorda, California, a small hamlet in Monterey County along the Big Sur coast, is not named after a specific person. The name Gorda is simply the Spanish word for fat, the feminine form of gordo. It most likely refers to the geography of the area, the rolling, rounded, or fat hills and headlands along the rugged coastline. Some local explanations interpret it as meaning rich or well-fed land, referring to the lush vegetation, abundant wildlife, and fertile-looking coastal terrain in that part of Big Sur.
0: Well, it does make sense. Monterey County is beautiful.
1: I think it's an inside joke. I think there was an actual fat woman. I think it has nothing to do with the land.
0: I think you got to start bringing historians on the show and start digging deep into this. Who is Gorda named after? This show's mission statement is to find the answer to that question.
1: Well, there's a real easy way of finding out. When did Rosie O'Donnell's relatives immigrate to this country?
0: Isn't she a New Yorker?
1: I think so. Well, they had covered wagons.
0: I wonder at what point she'll be so irrelevant that you won't make random shots at her.
1: Well, she's on Ozempic now, so it's kind of hard to do the fat jokes the way we used to. She's wasting away. So, Randy, earlier in the program, you referenced a story out of the city and county of San Francisco about a man who was just doing what he thought needed to be done. In fact, was told to do so by his insurance company, and that is to trim some vegetation in and around his property. And apparently the city said that's a big no-no.
0: Somebody got fined $50,000 by San Francisco for trimming the trees they thought were on their property.
1: Sounds like that guy had a bad day.
0: For more, here's ABC 7. Eyewitness News in the Bay.
2: We're talking about a $50,000 fine for illegally trimming five trees this homeowner...
0: $10,000 a trunk.
1: What does it even cost to trim a tree?
0: Not $50,000.
2: Trees this homeowner thought were on his property. And as you can see, they're right outside his home. But as the city explains, they're not his, and he wasn't authorized to do it.
3: And they kept cutting and cutting.
0: Paul Day. Whatever happened to a warning?
1: Guess that doesn't exist anymore.
0: You know, if you commit crimes, we give you slaps on the wrist, slaps on the wrist, slaps on the wrist. We give you the Janus Hahn in court all day long.
4: That's your final warning.
0: But you accidentally trim some trees that you thought you were supposed to trim? $50,000 fine.
1: And didn't his insurance company say that those trees posed a fire risk to his property?
0: Why, yes.
3: And they kept cutting and cutting.
5: Paul Dennis is trying to insure his property in San Francisco's Panhandle neighborhood.
3: It was an email from the broker saying in order to qualify for insurance, you need to trim the trees so many feet from the property.
0: See, it's the insurance company that started all of this.
1: That industry is broken in this day.
0: Yep.
6: I'm very kind of sketchy.
2: And you thought, okay.
3: Yeah, I'll just take care of that.
5: So Dennis trimmed down five trees in front of his unit that he says were touching the building and in some cases...
3: You see that?
5: Even power lines.
3: I wanted to get them out of the power lines.
5: Three in front.
0: So this guy is doing the entire neighborhood a service.
1: By the way, the city should have paid the bill for that.
5: Three in front.
3: And on the other side, there's two more.
5: His family has owned the home since 1988. Since then, Dennis always thought it was the property owner's responsibility to trim.
3: Yes, I've never seen the city trim these trees. Never.
5: Well, he learned the hard way.
0: That's how they got so long, that they're now coming up right against the building and the power lines.
1: You can't win for losing here.
3: Never.
5: Well, he learned the hard way, not in his case. The trees are not his. 2 days before Christmas last year, Dennis got slapped with the first of several fines from the San Francisco Department of Public Works for illegal tree pruning.
0: There are open-air drug dealers in San Francisco every single day, usually from Honduras, in the country illegally, walking up and down the Tenderloin and Soma and the Mission selling fentanyl. The city doesn't do anything about them, but they're going to levy fine after fine after fine for illegal tree trimming?
1: Well, go back to a point I made earlier. There is one set of rules for taxpayers and homeowners and another set of rules for protected classes.
5: In total, the city charged him $50,000.
3: Whoa. I'm like,
0: it's the exact right response.
3: Whoa.
1: Mine would have had to be bleeped.
3: Whoa. I'm like, are you kidding me? It's just brutal, you know?
5: Public.
0: When did the city of San Francisco turn into the world's largest HOA?
1: And all the members of the Board of Supervisors are Karens.
5: Public Works told Seven on Your Side, as stewards of San Francisco's urban forest, it is our job to hold people accountable when they harm or damage a street tree.
1: Mind you, all he did was trim it. They do know it will grow back, correct?
0: They say he trimmed it too far.
5: The necessary clearance was achievable without topping. The indiscriminate cutting of main branches back to stubs, often removing 50 to 100% of a tree's canopy, can severely damage trees. In many cases, topping significantly shortens a tree's lifespan and can increase liability when trees later fail.
1: Whenever my trees are trimmed, I always tell them to basically shave it, because I don't want to have them trimmed all the time. And it's warm here, so they grow fast.
0: Well, in San Francisco, it's always cold.
5: Adding, an initial urban forestry inspector determined the trees had been damaged to the point that removal would be necessary.
0: Well, at what point was DPW ever going to trim the trees themselves? He's in this situation because he was uninsurable unless he did something about it.
1: And you know what their response would be? We were right on top of that. It was supposed to happen the next week.
5: Would be necessary, and recommended a fine of $10,000 per tree. I know.
0: Yeah, that'll teach him.
1: It's just unbelievable.
0: Is that supposed to correct bad behavior, or is that supposed to address a $1 billion budget shortfall?
1: Bingo.
7: I know that the fines have been going up. $10,000 a tree seems like that's a lot of money. You know,
8: that's too high.
7: It seems pretty excessive.
5: Christopher Campbell is a.
0: Can't you like take a city or county to court if they lay that level of excessive fees, because that technically qualifies under cruel and unusual punishment?
1: But here's the deal: the trees had to be trimmed, and the city failed to do it. If he lost his insurance policy over that, then what do you do? Because for most mortgages, they require that you have insurance. And if he couldn't buy insurance, he had no option.
5: Christopher Campbell is a certified tree arborist, owner of CC Tree Design. He helps manage urban trees, offering services like tree pruning and risk assessments.
8: Do you see this tree confusion happen a lot?
7: Yeah, it's actually pretty common. I think as time goes on, people are starting to learn, and you know, the fines are really unfortunate.
5: Tree trimming used to be under the homeowner's purview, but the city assumed that responsibility for all public street trees in 2017.
0: Well, if you're going to assume that responsibility, then shouldn't you, I don't know, trim the trees?
1: No, what they were going to do was assume the responsibility because they didn't like how certain people were having them trimmed, but then they were just never going to do it.
5: after Proposition E passed.
7: People don't realize, but the tree that grows.
0: I wonder how many voters in San Francisco even knew what that measure was about.
1: Very few people.
7: People don't realize, but the tree that grows in front of their home on the sidewalk in what we call a sidewalk basin, that's actually city property, right? That's the public right-of-way.
5: Campbell explains even certain trees on private property require a special permit for pruning.
7: If there's a
0: bureaucracy gonna bureaucracy.
1: They really can't help themselves, can they?
7: If there's a tree that's over 12 inches of trunk diameter, 20 feet of height, or 15 feet of spread, that tree is considered a significant tree and is also protected.
5: Public Works says it distributed flyers, door hangers, and mailed postcards over the years, alerting residents to the 2017.
0: You know, it's fascinating to me how much local government cares about trees, but they don't care about clearing brush that lends to wildfires that burns down all the trees.
1: No, they're so hung up on making sure that the homeowners don't care for the trees and trim the trees, but they don't care enough to do it themselves.
5: Public Works says it distributed flyers, door hangers, and mailed postcards over the years, alerting residents to the 2017 changes. But Dennis,
0: you think people pay attention to that local of an issue where they're going to pay attention to a flyer that says, hey, San Francisco now is responsible for these trees, not you, so no trimming.
1: It's going right in the trash.
5: But Dennis, who lives in Marin, says he nor his father ever received any notice.
3: Kept in the dark. Why can't they put in that in with the tax bill?
5: The city says the municipal code does not require that. Instead, Public Works refers property owners to their website where information is posted about maintenance responsibilities.
0: And you know, everybody in San Francisco every single day checks for updates on the San Francisco Department of Public Works website.
1: What do you think the city would have done had he been dropped from his insurance policy?
0: Nothing.
1: They would have said, oh, that's too bad.
5: Including a street tree map. But the primary owner at the time, Dennis's father, was 94.
3: He didn't.
0: Yeah, I don't think Dad was checking the website.
1: Nope.
3: He didn't look at websites. He didn't have email. So I think that's...
0: He was probably happier.
3: So I think that's not reasonable.
5: Dennis tried to appeal the $50,000 fine, but he's frustrated with the process.
3: And they've used photos where they've trimmed the trees after I've trimmed them. They were probably 4 feet taller.
5: Public Works acknowledges contracted arborists have been sent to Dennis's street, but denies any additional pruning was performed on the trees adjacent to his property. As for his...
0: So they're doing their own tree trimming and they're going after him for the tree trimming?
1: I'm telling you, this is a rigged game where you lose either way.
5: As for his 50 grand fine, Public Works told us, after further review, a more senior inspector determined that the trees may recover, though with reduced lifespan and compromised structure. Based on that assessment, Public Works recommended reducing the fines to $12,950.
0: See what happens when you get the news involved?
1: It shouldn't even be that, though. It should be zero.
9: If it ain't broke, don't fix it.
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5: Helping restore the shine to the once golden state. It's the Fix California Hour Replay with John Phillips and Randy Wang.
6: If the city doesn't trim the trees to the point to where the insurance companies are dropping homeowners from their policies and homeowners step in and have the trees trimmed, the only thing the city should get is a bill.
7: The information is out there.
8: I didn't know.
9: This process is so unfair.
10: As a general guideline, Public Works recommends that residents allow the Bureau.
11: How hard would it have been to say, oh, well, you weren't really supposed to trim those, but now you know. And he would say, oh, I'll make sure the next time I'll call you. But no, we have to treat the taxpayers, the homeowners, like the criminals.
6: They're so aggressive, too.
10: As a general guideline, Public Works recommends that residents allow the Bureau of Urban Forestry to prune street trees located in the public right-of-way, like on sidewalks in this case. And if you have a situation like this on your street, concerned about the clearance around power lines, the city says to contact PG&E for assistance.
11: Yes, because they're super responsive.
6: You know what this reminds me of? Remember when Arnold Schwarzenegger, former governor of the state of California, had a pothole in front of his home for years and years and years? Kept calling it in, kept going through the proper channels. No one would do anything about it. So he finally filled the hole himself and put it on social media. The city was there the next day to tear it out.
11: Yep.
10: And lastly, if you're wondering if you own the trees near your property, you can look that up using the Public Works Street Tree Map. We have the link posted on our website, abc7news.com/7 on your side. I'm Stephanie Sierra for ABC7 Eyewitness News.
12: All right, and just in tonight, not long ago, San Francisco Public Works telling 7 on your side that they will cut the reduced fine in half to around $6,400 if...
11: Why don't they just waive the whole damn fine?
6: That is the right thing to do, so that means the city is incapable of doing it.
12: The property owner follows city regulations. We'll see what happens as we go forward.
11: So they go from $50,000 to $12,000 to $6,000 just because they saw this story was going to get on the TV.
6: This is a horrible abuse of power, but it's just what goes on here on a daily basis.
11: Let's go to John in Woodland Hills. John, hello.
13: Yes, about a year ago, I have a large oak tree out in front of my house, and it got really overgrown. And the fire department came by one day and they said, you know, the fire engine doesn't clear the tree anymore. You got to get this trimmed back. And I thought, okay, sure, that shouldn't be a big deal. I go to the city. I said, the fire department sent me off. I need to get the oak tree trimmed. They said, no, you can't trim that oak tree. That's a heritage oak tree. So it looks like a big weed to me. Anyway, so go back to the fire department. They said, no, we're gonna fine you a couple of $1,000. You got to get that tree and any damage to the fire truck. The engine can't clear that as it goes down the street. And so I go back to the building department, and reluctantly they said, well, okay, we'll give you a permit, but we have to send out someone to supervise the cutting. So they sent, I lined up the gardener guy, send out their supervisor. Well, crap, we might as well have, we might as well have been

0: cutting them with scissors. And we got enough done to satisfy the department. But, you know, it's just ridiculousness. And I'm not sure if somebody called in earlier on the buses, the bus stops. But I noticed around Woodland Hills now they're changing out all the larger bus stops now and putting in these little seats so nobody can sleep there. And so I'm just thinking, well, what another waste of money, millions of dollars going to that.
1: It's wild, but it's reality here in the state of California. Thank you for the call, sir.
2: Can you believe that? The fire department says, hey, you got to trim this tree or we're going to fine you. And the city says, you can't trim that tree. We're going to fine you. And the fire department says, trim that tree. We're going to fine you.
1: This is the same city where the Department of Water and Power did not tell the fire department there was no water in the fire hydrants or in the reservoir.
2: Shangi, you are right, girl.
3: The bureaucracy is real.
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22: A better life with Dr. Sanjay Gupta.
23: In recent years, scientists have really dialed up the urgency to understand PFAS, sometimes referred to as forever chemicals because of how long they take to break down. The latest study found these chemicals may be aging men in their 50s and 60s a bit faster than men who are younger or older or women of any age. Experts we talked to said the accumulation of PFAS may lower testosterone levels in men, impair sperm quality, and increase risks of testicular and kidney cancer. Women, it seems, just seem to be able to clear PFAS faster. Now, whether you're a man or a woman, trying to limit your exposure is a great idea. Three ways to do that. Filter your drinking water. Don't use non-stick

0: return fire and or an escalated pounding and you, that you de-escalate by escalating. And I am mystified as to our, like a doting father, patient with his four-year-old trying to punch him. I don't quite get the strategy.
1: Yeah, the big question, of course, still being that is there a group that we're negotiating with that is going to sign on a piece of paper and agree to a whole bunch of different things, and then the group that's firing on ships, and then the group that signed the paper doesn't have control over the people firing the ships? That's the open question, right?
0: Right, yeah, yeah. I just don't know what to think and who to believe at this point. Mm. The messaging has been so scattershot from the White House. I don't think they're helping. The three-judge panel of the U.S. Court of International Trade blocked Trump's global 10% tariff that he announced a couple of months ago. Rubio announces new Cuba sanctions. And I'd love to see Marco get rid of the dirty commies on Cuba before he's out of office. I know that's his, like, but to say it's his fondest wish doesn't begin to describe how deeply he feels the oppression of the people of Cuba.
1: He will when he's president. Back to Iran, Trump did threaten, and we'll play the clip in a little bit, of turning Iran into what, a glowing hole if they don't agree to this, the terms. He was asked, has the firing resumed on the side of the United States? He said, so he'll know when it starts again, because Iran will be a glowing hole. So that was another wipe the civilization off the face of the earth threat, I guess.
0: That's at least three cataclysmic threats in the last 2 weeks that haven't come true, but
1: man, I don't know. Can you threaten that big and then not do it over and over again and get away with it?
0: One more story for you. Meanwhile, back in China, they've sentenced their last two defense ministers to death for corruption.
1: Oof.
0: Oof is right.
1: They don't put up with corruption there. Ha ha, ha ha. So we got clips of the week on the way, and then we'll get into some more of the news of the day. Stay here.
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6: Well, crews are setting up for that major roadwork project in San Francisco. Southbound 19th closed at Lincoln. You're going to be detoured onto Irving. And then from 7 to 5 a.m. on Monday, two lanes southbound 19th will be closed between Lincoln and Sloat. Only that third lane will be open for Muni and some local access. That's traffic. I'm Elaine Leung.
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13: My God, is that inspiring!
9: Which means you get more Purdy.
14: The fifth touchdown, a career high for Brock Purdy tonight.
9: And more Kittle.
13: Kittle in the corner, baby! 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
9: And most importantly, more of

0: Now, in some cases, maybe the bowling alley ends up being worse and they cut costs and all that sort of stuff as the, some of the lawsuits are complaining. But there are so many brands out there that aren't what you think they are based on your youth. Appliance brands, clothing brands, whatever, that built up a reputation of quality. Somebody buys them, reduces the quality by a lot, but people keep buying it because it's got the name. That is the cycle.
1: An even cheaper version at a big box store.
0: Yeah, that is the cycle of capitalism and always has been and always will be.
1: I delighted some bowling enthusiasts with my only bowling story the other night, the night in which I, playing with Rich, the bass player, bowled a 97-227-101 in three consecutive games.
0: Which is amazing.
1: Which, if you're a golfer, it's a little like shooting 112, then 68, and then 103.
0: Okay, we got to jam in the best bowling clip of all time. This is one of the greatest bowlers of all time after he threw a strike to win the game.
2: Strike to claim it. And he got it!
3: That's it! That is it! Another five! Are you kidding me? That's right! Who do you think you are? I am!
2: Who do you think you are? I am.
3: Get it right. That's right! I did it! I did it! Whoever you think you are, I did it!
0: That's some good bowling smack right there.
4: Armstrong and Getty.
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7: Bay Bridge, only a minor delay at the toll plaza, but slow mid-incline all the way into the city. Looks like an earlier stall by the metering lights. That has cleared. The big news, San Francisco southbound 19th Avenue. Two lanes are closed between Lincoln and Sloat. Major project until Monday morning. That's traffic. I'm Elaine Leung.
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0: if you've ever been there. And that's where the country is right now. And we cross that line. We've been there before, World War II briefly, and the pandemic very briefly when we were shoveling money out the door. Those are two extreme circumstances. We now, during peacetime, with the stock market setting records, unemployment at 4%, are there.
1: Right. Kevin Williamson wrote a great piece about this. He has a couple of paragraphs that are nasty. Then he writes, oh, don't worry, it gets worse. Then another paragraph that's very nasty. Then says, oh, don't worry, it gets worse. And then another paragraph or two or three or four, and you can guess what's coming next. And he's right on all counts. But nobody wants to talk about it, so neither will we.
0: How do you ignore that? Well, everybody does. Okay, other different stuff coming up.
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4: Heads up for crash in Richmond, westbound 80 before El Portal. Looks like the right lane is blocked. Bay Bridge, minor delay at the tolls, but traffic slows. Top of the incline as you head into the city. And the big news in San Francisco, southbound 19th Avenue from Lincoln to Sloat, two lanes are closed because of paving work until Monday morning at 5. That's traffic. I'm Elaine Leung.
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5: Well, better news, Court of Madera, southbound 101 before Lucky Drive. A four-car wreck has cleared out of lanes there. San Francisco Roadworks, southbound 19th Avenue. It is shut down in the two left lanes between Lincoln and Sloat. That will be the case until Monday morning because roadwork. That's traffic. I'm Elaine Leung.
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5: Look out for crashes in San Jose. Northbound 280 before Bird Avenue. Left lane affected with that one. Also a crash. South 880 at 1st Street. We've got that big roadwork project underway in San Francisco. Southbound 19th Avenue. We've got two lanes closed between Lincoln and Sloat. That will be the case until 5 a.m. Monday. That's traffic. I'm Elaine Leung.
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15: You and I have never met, but I'm willing to bet that there is something you would like to do, but you feel like you can't, that it's too hard, that you don't deserve it. A colleague of mine recently told me about this new book called Brave Shift, 30 Mindset Changes to Transform Your Life. It's written by a woman named Michelle Carrer. Carrer says the one thing most people forget when they set a goal is to attach a reason to it. Having that reason is big, because when you don't want to do something that's necessary to reach your goal, you can go back to your reason to find the motivation you need. Try to frame your goal as something you want to achieve, as opposed to being a bad part of yourself that you want to change. That will make you more likely to succeed, as will asking for help. All of us need it, and it makes people feel good to help you achieve your goals. I'm Dr. Sanjay Gupta, helping you live a better life.
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0: you. And it is so completely obvious what's going on, especially if you've been listening to this show for any amount of time. You can instantly tell what's actually going on here. I'll walk through the details with you on another Friday edition of The Vince Show, and we've got the Les Fake Scandal of the Week. We love it, folks.
1: Faithful. Since 2005, game days have been heard on these airwaves with moments like this.
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14: Iran's response may come within hours. I'm Carmen Roberts, Fox News. The U.S. expects Tehran to respond today to a proposed memorandum of understanding to end the war. And President Trump says the ceasefire is still on, calling yesterday's airstrikes love taps.
15: The three U.S. warships targeted by Iran Thursday faced nonstop incoming fire from Iranian drones and missiles as they traversed 500 miles through the Persian Gulf and the Strait of Hormuz. We also now know that it was one F-18 Super Hornet that struck the two empty oil tankers trying to break the blockade. CENTCOM released video of the MT SeaStar 3 and MT Sevda being struck and now on fire in the Gulf of Oman. They were hit before they could reach Iranian ports.
14: Fox's Jennifer Griffin. President Trump says the ceasefire remains in effect. Meantime, the president has reportedly approved a plan to fire FDA Commissioner Marty Makary. The Wall Street Journal citing sources familiar with the matter who say the decision comes after Makary faced criticism over vaping, abortion, and drug policy. The move is not final and could change. Speaking at the White House Rose Garden a short time ago, President Trump told reporters his administration is cutting drug prices by making most favored nation deals with several major drug companies.
16: I think it's one of the best, biggest things that we've done. Drugs that were costing in London $10 for a pill would cost $130 for a pill in the United States. And now, if it's $10 or if it's $20, that's what we pay.
14: The president spoke after hosting a White House Mother's Day event to honor angel moms, mothers whose children were killed by undocumented immigrants, and Gold Star mothers who lost children in military service. 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
34: There is still a crash in San Jose. Heads up, South 880 at 1st Street, blocking the left lane. Other vehicles involved cleared off to the right shoulder. San Francisco, that road work is really causing a backup now. Southbound 19th Avenue between Lincoln and Sloat, the two left lanes are blocked. Major paving work will not reopen till Monday, 5 a.m. That's traffic. I'm Elaine Leung.
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1: There's still a crash in San Jose. Heads up, South 880 at 1st Street, blocking the left lane. Other vehicles involved cleared off to the right shoulder. San Francisco, that road work is really causing a backup now. Southbound 18th Avenue between Lincoln and Sloat, the two left lanes are blocked. Major paving work will not reopen till Monday, 5 a.m. That's traffic. I'm Elaine Leung.
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1: You know, my vision of America is a place where anybody can make it. AOC's vision of America is you're not allowed to do that.
3: There's a certain level of wealth and accumulation that is unearned, right? You can't.
1: It's called being a member of Congress. That's what she's written. No, I'm just kidding. No, no, she's saying that if you are productive, if you create something of value, if you create millions of jobs in the United States of America, you're a bad person.
3: Earn $1 billion.
4: That's right.
3: You just can't earn that.
4: That's exactly correct.
3: You can.
1: I love this. Two idiots agreeing with each other.
3: Get market power. You can break rules. You can do all sorts of things. You can abuse labor laws.
4: Yep.
3: You can pay people less than what they're worth.
1: Yep. You can own the entire Democrat Party and get them to dance to your music.
3: But you can't earn that, right? And so you have to create a myth.
1: Yeah.
3: That since you didn't earn that, you have to create a myth of earning it.
1: You didn't earn that. You didn't build that. Remember that? You didn't build that? Obama. You didn't build that? Yeah, AOC. Now, to the point that I was just joking about, you know, it is true. Cronyism is a real cancer. I mean, the fact that a lot of these Democrats are bought and paid for by, like, you know, big pharma and these various industries, it's created a real problem. That's not a free market. That's a rigged market. If you've got the government in your pocket, huge problem. Huge problem. But that's not what she's talking about. She's talking about, like, guys who just earn it. Guys who build something epic. Who employ millions of Americans gainfully, who make entire communities possible. She's against all that because she's a moron. She has no idea where this money comes from, how wealth is generated. She just sees that somebody's got a lot of it and she wants to take it rather than do the hard work of earning it.
5: But she's got an economics degree from Boston University.
1: Yeah, she's an economist. That's one of my favorite things about her. She's an economist. I bet you she was a crappy bartender. There's a lot of very good bartenders out there. People know what they're doing, know how to make and serve a drink, know how to hold a conversation. I bet she was a crappy bartender. I know people are like, go back to bartending. No, don't. Please. Please. Do you think she'd be a good bartender? You think she'd know how to cut somebody off when necessary? You think she'd be able to? No, she'd be terrible. She'd be terrible at the job.
6: I'm a bartender.
1: Yeah, sure. She had this doozy this week too. She said black Americans built democracy. Listen to the blandering from AOC.
3: And how Black Americans really created democracy in
4: this
3: country.
4: That's exactly right.
3: How they literally made
1: two morons disagreeing with each
3: nothing.
1: Other.
3: It is.
1: Yeah, okay. Black Americans made democracy. Okay. Tell that to the ancient Greeks, would you? Tell that to Athens. Let them know about this, AOC. You are tragically and luckily for us, hilariously stupid. It's really, we are the beneficiaries of your lack of cognition. Thank you for that. AOC, the agent of chaos herself. She's doing the podcast this week, Jim. She's always doing a podcast, which means we'll always have material. I can't wait to join you next week with more victories. We'll have some more. On The Vince Show.
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21: Another ceasefire plan. I'm Carmen Roberts, Fox News. As the U.S. anticipates a response from Iran on a proposed peace plan, the White House makes a surprise announcement. President Trump says Russia and Ukraine have agreed to his request for a three-day ceasefire starting tomorrow.
22: And the dates are very interesting as we pull up the Truth Social here. May 9th, May 10th, and May 11th. And that's interesting because that is around Victory Day for Russia. Of course, Vladimir Putin is going to want to have a big military parade. It also goes on to say that it will include a suspension of all kinetic activity, also a prisoner swap of 1,000 prisoners. We haven't seen a number like that for a while, 1,000 prisoners from each country.
21: Fox's Aisha Hosni reporting. And as that war takes a possible break, the U.S. expects Iran to respond to a peace plan, even as fighting flared again today.
23: This time targeting several empty, very large crude containers, ships that were trying to break the blockade and head to Iranian ports. Yesterday, three U.S. guided missile destroyers were transiting the Strait of Hormuz when they came under attack from Iranian missiles and drones. CENTCOM says none of the U.S. warships were hit, but they had to take evasive measures and shoot down the incoming threat.
21: Fox's Jennifer Griffin. The Virginia Supreme Court today shot down a voter-approved Democratic redistricting plan.
24: Ruling is a huge blow to Democrats who had hoped to redraw the maps before November's, giving them more power in the Commonwealth. Republicans saw the outcome of the vote as a huge setback, but today's ruling changes everything.
21: Fox's Mark Meredith. An earlier California also got voters to approve a redistricting map. And yesterday, Republicans in Tennessee enacted a new House map that carves up a majority black district in Memphis. Democratic State Rep. Heidi Campbell says it will be litigated. America's listening to Fox News.
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30: A reminder, we have a major project in San Francisco, part of this repaving work of 19th Avenue, southbound 19th from Lincoln to Sloat. Two lanes are shut down there, one lane open for Muni and local access, and this will not reopen till 5 a.m. on Monday. There is already quite a bit of traffic use, Sunset Boulevard as an alternate. That's traffic.
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36: Everyone, happy Friday. It's that time of day where we take a moment and pause and say thanks to everyone who's making the world run. Let's start with the men and women in the military, police officers, firefighters, doctors, nurses, lab technicians, hospital orderlies, small business owners, restaurateurs, truck drivers, everyone working at the grocery stores and fast food joints, the Port of Los Angeles, Long Beach, and Oakland, and Union Station, the pilots and flight attendants. 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
2: And very happy Friday to you at 12:07 in the West. It's the John Phillips Show. Mr. Randy Wang's in Culver City.
3: Well, John, despite all the hype, hotel bookings for the World Cup in Los Angeles are way below expectations.
4: No!
2: Would you want to come here to watch soccer?
3: And it's only 8 games. The whole concept of having the World Cup in the entire continent of North America, where some games are being played in Mexico, some games are being played in Canada, and some games are being played in LA, San Jose, some games are being played in Kansas. It is so spread out. How exactly are soccer fans supposed to enjoy that?
2: Well, my guess is if they do, they're going to be executive platinum at American Airlines by the time they're done. 800-222-5222 is the telephone number, 1-800-222-5222. Well, a lot of you have been emailing us over at johnnydontlikeshow@gmail.com. That's johnnydontlikeshow@gmail.com, asking to take a peek at my ballot. And this is something we do every cycle here, where people want to know how I'm voting on any particular race or proposition, that sort of thing. And we put it up on the website over at KABC.com, over at KSFO. And it is going to be up, my ballot, this cycle, this primary, will be up by the end of the show today. Now, I am not suggesting that you vote exactly the same way that I do. I'm not telling you which way to vote, one way or the other. I'm just letting you know how I voted in case you would like to know, because that's a regular question that we get asked. So if you're curious how I'm voting for governor or lieutenant governor or state superintendent of public instruction, I even got down to some of the county and the city initiatives, those sorts of things. That's going to be up and live on the website by the time we sign off today at 3 p.m. I'm going to be on vacation next week, and Randy will be hosting the program solo. When I get back from vacation, we're going to go through the ballot on the air, and I'm going to tell you just exactly why I'm voting the way I'm voting on all of the various races and propositions. So that'll be week after next when I'm back from vacation.
3: You know, just with your luck, you're going to come back for vacation and somebody that you said you're voting for is going to drop out.
2: Oh, 100%. Whenever I go on vacation, that's when all hell breaks loose, by the way.
3: You understand that you're going on vacation with the 3.5 weeks left before the election season is over. So if there really is another Katie Porter video out there, it's coming out when you're not here.
4: Sorry for the noise. I'm cutting carrots.
2: Oh, in addition to that, Canada is going to declare war on Iceland. That's the way it works. All right, so that's all the housekeeping items I have for you today. And right now it's time to move on to the top story, where we've been uncovering a lot of waste, fraud, and abuse. Originally, we found out about it in Minnesota with the various schools and daycare centers. Then attention shifted to California's San Fernando Valley when we learned about the hospice centers that were all located in one building in one neighborhood. And it just so happens it's pretty much right next to where Randy lives. Well, now, Randy, we have a third to add to the list, and this time it involves the Bay Area.
3: All right, this one is wild, but NBC Bay Area just put out a massive story. They've been investigating this for months and months and months about a type of Medi-Cal fraud that is insane. Apparently, one of the things that you can do when you qualify for Medi-Cal is you're low income and it will pay for your treatment. But John, it doesn't just pay for your treatment. Medi-Cal will also pay for your transportation to and from your treatment. That has led to a whole bunch of crooked taxi drivers paying people $20 to go on 100-mile trips to a treatment center way out of the way of their neighborhood because the taxis are getting reimbursed by Medi-Cal.
2: Now it's the taxi drivers that are scamming the government?
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2: Archie Bunker, I thought I knew you.
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1: Tonight, we uncover allegations of fraud in the Silicon Valley. This involves taxpayers' money and low-income Californians.
5: After a year of digging, senior investigative reporter Bagad Shaban has our story that is already getting the attention of government investigators.
6: It's barely sunrise, and this steady stream of taxicabs might make you think this is an airport or some popular tourist attraction, but it's neither.
7: Here comes one.
6: For months, our investigative unit watched undercover.
7: Which one is this?
6: As taxi.
7: Here's one.
6: After taxi.
7: Here comes another one.
6: Rolled in.
7: Did you get the car number? 199.
6: So what exactly is going on here? Well, you should know. Since millions of your tax dollars are paying for it.
3: Come on. We're paying for taxis, people.
2: I would love to know what the tax rate would actually be if the state of California wasn't scammed right and left.
8: I'm like, what?
6: Our story starts with Juan Garcia, a whistleblower, accusing some of defrauding the government, cheating taxpayers, and exploiting some of California's most vulnerable. He filed a complaint with government investigators, but before he spoke with them, he sat down with us.
3: Smart.
2: You go to the local news first.
3: You go to the place where you know the story is going to get told because there are certain government investigators, wink, wink, Bob Bonta, that don't really care about this.
2: No. And if the people doing the scamming are campaign contributors, guess who he's going to look out for?
8: First thing came to mind, I was like, what the hell?
6: His concerns have to do with Medi-Cal, California's version of Medicaid, which provides free health services to low-income adults and children. The program also offers free transportation to get that medical treatment.
3: And that doesn't mean the bus.
2: Nope.
6: And that's where the taxis come in.
9: The cab drivers charge by the mile through Medi-Cal to take patients to their medical appointments. So the farther they drive, the more money they get.
3: That is a scam-ola right there.
2: I wonder if they had any medical treatments in Tijuana.
9: Well, that whistleblower complaint accuses cabbies of paying recovering drug users if they agree to get their drug treatment at a clinic much farther away in a different county.
3: Like 100 miles away.
2: Seems convenient.
3: So there are people who are getting paid to get picked up and go to their appointment two counties from where they actually live. Because the taxi cab drivers are getting paid by the mile by Medi-Cal. And of course, there's nobody at Medi-Cal looking at these 100-mile taxi rides and thinking there's something strange going on here.
2: Sounds like they figured it out.
9: And then let the cabbie become their regular driver, who can then bill all of that additional mileage to Medi-Cal.
8: The money's disappearing, and it's not being used for Medi-Cal.
6: We spoke with three different patients who told us their taxi drivers repeatedly gave them cash payments to take almost daily trips to one specific clinic.
3: I'm not taking $20 to sit in the back of a taxi for 2 hours.
2: Well, what do you think the odds are some of that money went for drugs?
3: There is that.
6: The BART Program Center in Menlo Park, which in some cases is 10 times farther than other similar facilities. The BART clinic is actually one of 4 drug treatment clinics approved for Santa Clara County Medi-Cal patients.
3: Notice how they're saying drug treatment and not drug rehab? What, is this a methadone clinic?
2: Could be.
6: Drug treatment clinics approved for Santa Clara County Medi-Cal patients. But it's the privately owned BART clinic, the only one not run by the county and the only one located outside the county, that's getting the vast majority of taxpayer-funded rides.
9: In just the final 3 months of last year, Medi-Cal funds paid for more than 24,000 trips across all four clinics. But 92% of those rides were to and from the BART clinic.
2: You know what this reminds me of? It reminds me of what Elon Musk had to say about Doge and why Doge didn't work. Because when you look at something like this and you go, okay, this is obvious fraud. We have to cut this from the budget. It's not as if the people who are scamming the system are just going to take it on the chin. They're going to scream and they're going to yell and they're going to say, this treatment is working. And you are cutting a successful program that is helping drug addicts kick their habit. And by cutting this, you're going to end up with more people living on the streets and the encampments are going to get bigger. How dare you cut a valuable program like this?
3: Well, and you know what it reminds me of? One of the reasons that California became the hotbed for all of the drug addicts is our lax drug laws. But one of the other reasons is specifically Medi-Cal. When we expanded Medicaid to anybody who is low income that steps on California soil qualifying for 30 days of rehab, you had all of these private rehab centers in Orange County and Malibu advertising on late night TV in Ohio saying, hey, you want to kick your heroin habit by petting a horse in Malibu? We'll fly you out here. You get 30 days of rehab and then they kick you out on the street.
2: I really do believe they could cut the taxes in half if we got rid of the waste, fraud, and abuse.
9: While there are plenty of legitimate reasons patients might prefer a certain medical center, the high traffic at the BART facility is raising questions.
8: It's always that clinic. Why does it have to be that clinic?
7: It doesn't make sense to you.
8: No.
9: Garcia doesn't work for Medi-Cal, and he's not a cab driver. But in his whistleblower complaint, he said he knows of two other passengers who have been taking those taxis roughly 100 miles round trip per day to that very same clinic, even though they live within 5 miles of another treatment center.
2: Of course.
9: He's even followed them several times and recorded one of those trips. In his complaint to investigators, Garcia says those two passengers told him their cab driver was paying them to take the longer rides.
8: He gives them $20 a day, each person.
3: Seems kind of low. But if you're an unemployed drug addict, $20 a day, that buys you some meth.
2: Well, and it's not as if you have another taxi right there where you can go, okay, this one's willing to give me 20. Will you give me 50 or how about 100 and negotiate that way?
9: One of those passengers did confirm with us they do take those 100-mile taxi trips, but denied accepting payments from his driver.
3: We know you're getting the money. Otherwise, why would you do that? Who would voluntarily sit in the back of a cab for an hour?
2: No. The only time I would ever consider doing that is for a dentist, because finding a good dentist is so difficult. If you have one that you trust and you like, then I would be willing, and I am willing, to drive 100 miles to go see that person. But for something like this, you just take whatever's closest to your house.
3: Is this the revenge that the cabbies are putting on us because everyone prefers Lyft and Uber and Waymo?
2: You know, I was just thinking about that recently. How do they stay in business? Because it's so much easier and so much more convenient to do the rideshare apps than it is to hail a taxi. I guess maybe in New York City, the taxis have an advantage over the Ubers and the Lyfts, but not here. How do they stay in business? Well, it looks like this is the way.
3: Medi-Cal is keeping these drivers employed.
9: The other passenger never got back to us. Our undercover investigation found other patients traveling just as far, upwards of 2 hours in those taxis for a single appointment at that same clinic, even though their rides take them past other clinics that are much closer. We've also learned there are currently no restrictions on how far a patient can travel to get this kind of drug treatment.
3: Of course there aren't. They're imagining some old lady that lives on top of a mountain in Tehachapi that needs to get to her doctor appointment and didn't realize how easily this could be exploited.
9: And no caps on how much taxi companies can charge per trip. Here's one patient in their taxi after leaving the clinic at about 6:30 in the morning. They're on Highway 101 heading south. The cab eventually drives by all three of Santa Clara County's other drug treatment clinics before ultimately dropping off the passenger 50 miles away from the Bard Clinic.
2: At this point, they just all assume that no one's minding the store and they can get away with murder because they're not even trying to hide what they're doing.
3: The biggest line item in the budget next to education is healthcare. And part of the reason it is so expensive is there is so much of this crap going on.
9: These treatment centers offer recovering drug users medication called methadone.
3: I knew it. By the way, when I was listening to this morning, I cut it off 4 minutes in because I knew we were going with it and I didn't want to get spoiled, but I knew it was methadone.
2: You called it.
9: These treatment centers offer recovering drug users medication called methadone to reduce cravings and lessen withdrawal symptoms. But patients need to get those meds in person just about every day. So the cost of those taxi rides adds up.
3: So you are paying someone $20 a day every single day. This is their job. Their job is paid for by the California taxpayer to go get their methadone.
2: Unbelievable.
7: Checker cab.
9: We started logging just how far taxis were traveling to drop off passengers who were leaving the clinic. Over the course of 20 rides, the cabs averaged close to 30 miles just one way. A quarter of them traveled roughly 50 miles in one direction. The cab company charges Medi-Cal $4 a mile.
3: That adds up.
2: How is it that Gavin Newsom hasn't figured this out? He's been governor for 8 years, and he is not minding the store. He does not care about doing his own job. He only cares about presenting himself to the nation as a candidate for president.
3: The cabbies are pocketing $200 each way on these trips.
9: So just one of those round-trip fares costs about $400.
3: There's a lot more to this story, and it is fascinating how easy it is to defraud Medi-Cal.
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0: The Bay Area Chevy Dealers Traffic Update on KSFO.
1: We have a crash in Brentwood, eastbound 4 at Sellers Avenue. A tanker truck and a car involved. They're in the center divide and off the roadway. North 101 out of San Francisco, slow from Cesar Chavez to Hospital Curve. And a high wind advisory for the Altamont Pass and the San Mateo Bridge this afternoon. That's your traffic.

0: The Bay Area Chevy Dealers Traffic Update on KSFO.
1: We have a crash in Brentwood, eastbound 4 at Sellers Avenue. A tanker truck and a car involved. They're in the center divide and off the roadway. North 101 out of San Francisco, slow from Cesar Chavez to Hospital Curve. And a high wind advisory for the Altamont Pass and the San Mateo Bridge this afternoon.

0: 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Since 2005, game days have been heard on these airwaves with moments like this.
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0: 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And Randy, what do you say we make a couple of listeners very happy?
1: 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But right now, caller number 9 at 1-888-795-2222 gets a pair of tickets to the show. All concert tickets are good for one-time admission to the OC Fair on Wednesday or Thursdays. Tickets furnished by the Pacific Amphitheater. Good luck dialing.
0: All right, let's go back to the latest scam that is costing California taxpayers dearly.
1: This was uncovered by an incredible investigation from NBC Bay Area, where taxi cab drivers are able to bill Medi-Cal $4 a mile for driving recovering drug addicts to a methadone clinic that is 50 miles away. Let's continue from this incredible report from NBC in the Bay.
2: All paid for by you.
3: You're talking about thousands of dollars in transportation costs every month just for one person.
4: Yeah, and you figure how many taxi drivers are going over there.
5: Here's another cab coming in.
2: We went undercover to find out.
3: What was that cab?
2: We counted...
1: Wait, does this mean the reporter had to act like your typical methadone patient?
0: Well, having worked in news my entire life, there's plenty of people in this industry who don't have to act.
2: We went undercover to find out.
3: What was that cab?
2: We counted dozens of taxi drop-offs each day over 5 days.
3: Even before the doors open, there's usually a line of the taxis outside.
4: Oh, yeah.
1: Forget what the clinic is charging for their methadone treatment services. How much money is Medi-Cal doling out every single year just to fraudulent taxi rides?
0: Sounds like a lot.
4: Oh, yeah.
2: Most passengers spent less than 10 minutes inside to take their medication and then headed right back out to their cab driver for another trip home.
5: Number 622.
2: In a single day, we counted nearly 100 round-trip taxi rides at that same methadone clinic.
1: 100. So let's do a little math here. We're averaging $400 each way. So times that by two, $800. Then times that by 100, $80,000 a day in taxi rides just for that one clinic.
0: And think about this for a moment. How often are you asked to vote to raise your own taxes because the government says they don't have enough money to fight fires and to police your community and to make sure that the roads are paved, but they have money for this?
1: If that clinic is open 365 days a year, just in the taxi reimbursements, Medi-Cal would be paying $29 million.
0: Great.
2: And we
1: for one clinic.
2: And we discovered nearly all of those taxis are part of the same company, Rainbow, Checker, and Yellow Cab of Silicon Valley all operate under Yellow Checker Cab, which has been providing transportation services for Santa Clara County Medi-Cal patients for more than a decade. Larry Silva.
1: This is their entire business model, because who's calling a taxi in 2026?
0: Nope, and they all need business licenses from you-know-who, the state of California.
2: Larry Silva, the president of Yellow Checker Cab, declined to talk with us on camera, but told us his company maintains a zero-tolerance policy for fraud, waste, or abuse.
1: Not buying that.
0: Yeah, it sounds like they're really on top of that one.
2: He also said his business has been unable to verify any allegations of kickbacks involving his roughly 200 taxi drivers, who he says are independent contractors.
3: That was a yellow cab.
6: Mm-hmm.
2: We have spent the past year investigating the allegations. We reviewed hundreds of pages of public records, followed cabs to track the miles traveled, and spoke with taxi drivers and passengers. Most wouldn't talk with us on camera, but some did.
7: I get 10 bucks a day for my driver, and the other people get 20.
1: Why are you only getting 10?
7: I get 10 bucks a day for my driver, and the other people get 20.
1: Are they doing a voice altering thing, or is just that how that person sounds?
0: Well, after a lifetime of drug abuse, maybe that's what you end up with.
2: This patient told us she's homeless and relies on the money her...
1: Wait, that was a woman?
0: Wait a minute. Go back and play that again.
7: I get 10 bucks a day for my driver, and the other people get 20.
1: Let's assume they're altering the voice.
0: Maybe it's an East German swimmer.
2: This patient told us she's homeless and relies on the money her cab driver has been paying her in exchange for driving her to that methadone clinic in Menlo Park nearly every day, even though it's 45 minutes away from where she's been sleeping.
3: How do they pay you?
1: Why don't you just pitch up a tent right next to the methadone clinic? Well, I guess you need to be driving that far. Otherwise, this is her job. Her job is to go to the methadone clinic.
0: How many problems facing the state of California are caused by the homeless? Because it's not just them living in the encampments, creating blight in your community, who are stealing bicycles and robbing pharmacies and those sorts of things. But look at all of these grifters, entire professions that exist off of dealing with the homeless. Whether they be these phony baloney homeless services organizations or the taxi cabs who are scamming us for money dedicated to the homeless, think about the number of problems they create for all of us, just that one small population of people.
1: Well, and think about the cost when you're talking about all those different departments and services, and compare that to what they always say is the unbelievably expensive $130,000 a year to put one of these people in prison.
0: You know what? I'd rather spend the money on putting them in prison.
1: And one of the reasons it is $130,000, if you're wondering why it's more expensive to go to prison than to Stanford, it's because we emptied out the prisons, but we didn't ever lower the contracts for the prison guards union. So that cost is being spread out over fewer prisoners.
0: But think about it this way, though. If you can cap the cost at that to keep them in prison, then your neighborhoods look better. Crime rate goes down. You don't have to spend the money on these phony baloney organizations and these cab drivers who are scamming you and everyone else who's getting their piece of the action. I bet you it costs us more to allow them to live on the streets in the encampments than it would to put them in very expensive prisons.
1: And there might be people that think it's inhumane to put these people in prison. Okay, idea number two. We take an uninhabited island, put a giant salt lick of meth in the middle of it, drop off provisions once a month, and they can fend for themselves.
0: Can you imagine what Catalina would look like then?
3: How do they pay you?
7: In cash. In cash.
2: She wasn't the only one who told us about getting paid by a cab driver.
7: I was getting like 20 bucks.
1: Okay, they're masking the voices.
0: Yeah, women don't sound like that on their own.
7: I was getting like 20 bucks a week.
2: This patient told us he used
1: to... Wait, 20 bucks a week? You know, this is the same thing with the paying the homeless to fill out the fake signatures on the proposition petitions, which we have an update on that later on in the show. It's really cheap to hire the bums for all this stuff.
0: Wasn't there an episode of Seinfeld where Kramer was going to hire the bums to operate the rickshaws?
1: That's right.
2: This patient told us he used to get treatment at that same BART methadone clinic more than 5 years ago, and says even back then, the cash payments from cabbies were happening, and were well known among recovering drug users.
7: Like everybody, like I don't know of anybody who's not like that for.
1: Everyone going to the methadone clinic is getting paid to go there by the cab driver.
0: All right, we'll have more on this coming up in moments right here.
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8: Timo Werner gives the Earthquakes the lead, his second goal in Major League Soccer.
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13: A better life with Dr. Sanjay Gupta.
14: So-called superagers, they are an enviable segment of the population. People who are older than 80, whose brains function like someone a fraction of their age. It's true, a lot of these people have genetics on their side, but more and more research is bearing out the idea that people who practice good brain health also slow their cognitive decline. Dr. Richard Isaacson, a pioneer in the Alzheimer's space, told us that, quote, his studies have found lifestyle changes including diet, exercise, reducing stress and optimizing sleep, along with managing vascular risk factors with certain medications, can actually help grow brain areas and also reduce telltale signs of Alzheimer's, such as tau tangles and amyloid plaques. What else helps? Staying social, surrounding yourself with family and friends, and maybe even volunteering for a real sense of purpose. I'm Dr. Sanjay Gupta, helping you live a better life.
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21: Kittle in the corner, baby. Superman in the phone booth.
6: And most importantly, more of this guy.
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0: the John Phillip Show on this Jimmy Buffett Friday. 800-222-5222 is a telephone number. 1-800-222-5222. And Randy, let's get back to the details regarding the latest scheme.
1: This is a scheme where Medi-Cal dollars are going to taxi drivers to go incredibly long distances to take homeless people to methadone clinics, and they're paying the homeless people $10 to $20 in cash per trip.
2: He tells us at the time he was sleeping under a bridge in San Jose and was willing to take the 40-minute cab ride 6 days a week to the methadone clinic.
1: What do you think that cab smelled like?
0: Oh, they might actually deserve the money.
2: But says he doesn't think his driver did anything wrong.
3: The way I look at it is my cab driver is just trying to help me survive, you know what I mean? I never really looked at it as an arrangement.
1: The cab driver was making $400 a day off of your addicted ass.
0: Yeah, well, that person clearly is lacking in judgment to begin with.
2: Plus, he said,
1: how effective is methadone and all these people that are on it are still homeless?
0: Yeah, it seems like this is just one great big money sink, doesn't it?
2: Plus, he says he enjoyed going to that location. Like many other patients we met, he told us he actually prefers the Menlo Park Methadone Clinic because staff there is more lenient when patients relapse or fail mandatory drug tests.
0: Your tax dollars, kids. Your tax dollars.
1: So this is a private clinic that they're getting money off of giving out their methadone to people that aren't even trying to be sober.
2: Get them kicked out of other programs.
3: Well, that idea is where you meet the client where they're at.
1: That is the harm reduction ethos. Meet them where they are.
4: Yeah.
1: And let's just not forget how much Medi-Cal dollars go to things like giving out free needles and meth pipes.
5: So if you fail a drug test because you're testing positive for meth or something else.
1: Okay, this guy was definitely on meth. Even with the voice altering, he's talking at a mile a minute.
0: You know what's funny? When I graduated from graduate school, I was, I think, one of two getting a master's degree in political science. And there were essentially less than 10 for all the normal subjects that you've heard of. Math, history, English, that sort of thing. When they got to three different disciplines, they went on forever reading names and awarding degrees. One was education, of course. There's a lot of teachers out there. One was psychology, and one was public health. And I remember, oh yes, I'm talking to you, Babs. I remember sitting there in the heat in my cap and gown, thinking I was going to burst into flames because it was so damn hot out there, thinking, what the hell do all of these people do with degrees in public health? Not just bachelor's degrees, because this was a graduate school, master's degrees in public health. What do you do with a master's degree in public health? But when you're aware of all of these scams that exist, where millions, if not billions of dollars are being thrown around, all you have to do is attach yourself with your list of degrees to one of these phony baloney organizations, and man, you hit the jackpot, and then everyone kisses your ass as if you're doing something altruistic.
4: The evidence is like crystal clear on that.
5: So if you fail a drug test because you're testing positive for meth or something else, they're not going to cut your dose or anything crazy like that.
1: So you can go get your methadone, which is supposed to deal with your opiate addiction, while you're still high on meth.
0: And the money that the cab drivers are giving you back in kickbacks is probably going to buy more meth.
2: The Bard Clinic told us it uses an evidence-based model of care to reduce overdose risk, which complies with federal and state requirements. As for those alleged payments from cab drivers, the clinic says it's now investigating and denied any involvement.
6: It is worrisome.
2: Amanda Brewster is a professor at the UC Berkeley School of Public Health. She specializes in...
1: What do you think that enrollment's like?
0: I can only imagine.
7: No, thank you.
1: Just a whole bunch of little Barbara Ferrers.
2: She specializes in how medical systems use non-medical services, like free transportation, to improve outcomes for patients.
6: If taxpayers are getting stuck with the bill, why not limit how far patients can travel, especially if there are comparable facilities closer to them?
7: When we're thinking about putting up hurdles to people accessing care, we want to do the math to make sure that we're not actually increasing the likelihood that people are going to need to use the hospital later on, and then you end up with that pool of money.
1: Is it just something that if you're a public health director, every other word is...
0: Think about what she's saying here. She's saying that allowing the fraud to continue and the drug abuse to continue is following the science.
7: Having to go to pay for really expensive services.
2: Santa Clara County tells us it's launched its own government investigation into the allegations, but says it's legally obligated to approve care for patients at the BART clinic no matter the distance.
0: They are never going to do anything about this. Never.
1: Well, and this is the thing. You can't even really call it fraud because what they're doing is legal.
0: It's not only legal, it is allowed or it is encouraged by those with advanced degrees in the subject. They think this is a good thing.
2: A spokesperson telling us patients always have the right to choose where they receive treatment, regardless of cost or convenience. While the county is in charge of approving treatment for Medi-Cal patients, it's actually another public agency, the Santa Clara Family Health Plan, that's responsible for paying transportation costs to get to those medical appointments.
6: The health plan wouldn't tell us exactly how much it's paid Yellow Checker Cab for those trips to the BART methadone clinic. But public records we obtained show more than 80,000 of those rides have been paid out by Medi-Cal just within the last few years.
0: And these people don't regard it as fraud.
6: So that means the total cost is likely in the millions.
8: That one was only here for 5 minutes.
2: Now, as a result of our reporting, the Santa Clara Family Health Plan has opened an investigation, saying it's deeply troubled to hear of alleged kickbacks and pledged to take every possible action to prevent the misuse of taxpayer dollars. In fact, the agency tells us it...
1: Yeah, the only thing that apparently is against the law here is paying the homeless to take the cabs. But they can legally take... If the homeless want to go to a clinic that's 300 miles away, they can go to a clinic 300 miles away and the cabbie can bill $4 a mile for it.
0: How about this? Why doesn't Trump come in and just arrest all the bums? Because none of them are paying taxes on any of these kickbacks. That's technically tax fraud. That's their income. Maybe that's what needs to happen. All right. Just another example of California taxpayers being fleeced by crooks and California public officials allowing it to happen knowingly. The Fix California Hour is next. Don't you go anywhere.
9: Faithful. Since 2005, game days have been heard on these airwaves with moments like this.
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10: will it last? I'm Carmen Roberts, Fox News. President Trump announced a short time ago that Russia and Ukraine have agreed to his request for a three-day ceasefire. But nearly every temporary truce between the two warring nations has quickly collapsed. Fox's Aisha Hosni says the president posted online the truce will start tomorrow.
19: May 9th, May 10th, and May 11th. And that's interesting because that is around Victory Day for Russia. Of course, Vladimir Putin is going to want to have a big military parade. So it sounds like that's something that he was very interested in securing a ceasefire during that time.
10: President Trump says the 3 days will allow for the transfer of 2,000 Russian and Ukrainian prisoners of war. In the Middle East, the U.S. strikes at four tankers trying to break the blockade, even as the White House awaits Iran's response to a peace proposal.
20: We're expecting a response from them. We'll see what the response entails.
10: Secretary of State Marco Rubio telling reporters in Rome,
20: the hope is it's something that it can put us into a serious process of negotiation. Obviously, we've seen the reporting overnight that Iran has established or trying to establish some agency that's going to control traffic in the straits. That would be very problematic. That would actually be unacceptable.
10: And the U.S. State Department says it is arranging for a repatriation flight for the safe return of American passengers aboard the Dutch cruise ship impacted by a hantavirus outbreak.
21: The MV Hondius, the site of a deadly hantavirus outbreak with more than 140 passengers and crew on board, is expected to reach a Spanish island off the coast of West Africa this weekend. 17 of those on board are Americans. At least 3 passengers have died and several others are sick.
10: Fox's Tanya J. Powers. And the Virginia Supreme Court erases a voter-approved Democratic redistricting plan, saying lawmakers violated procedure when placing the amendment on the ballot. 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
25: A crash in Benicia, westbound 780 before Southampton Road. A car overturned and you're backed up from Southampton Road East. Emergency crews are on scene with a delay and the right lane blocked, of course. San Francisco, southbound crossover drive closed between Lincoln Way and Sloat right now for resurfacing.
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7: California needs fixing. And John Phillips is just the man to lead the charge. 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
8: And we continue at 1:05 in the afternoon on the John Phillips Show. Mr. Randy Wang's in Culver City.
27: John, the San Francisco city attorney is suing a corner store in the Tenderloin because they say they've been selling meth in there.
11: We don't sell no drugs. We don't meth. No, we don't sell meth. They sell meth outside.
8: is telephone number 1-800-222-5222. Well, as former California Attorney General Javier Becerra sees a bump in the polls, the knives are being sharpened and out for him.
27: Wait, are you sure that's how you pronounce his name?
8: Grampy Joe?
12: For Secretary of Health and Education Service, I nominate Javier Becerra.
8: I stand corrected.
14: Scrub it.
27: A whole bunch of people are starting to pick through Javier Becerra's record as Attorney General and as Secretary of HHS, and some of his colleagues aren't fans.
8: Well, apparently when he was Secretary of Health and Human Services, he used to show up to meetings totally unprepared. Biden would ask him questions, and he wouldn't know the answer to anything.
27: Based on the interviews that we've seen Becerra in and the debates we've seen Becerra in, that tracks. For more on this, we go to CBS LA.
15: The governor's race and being a front runner means being a target. Democrat Javier Becerra is fending off attacks.
19: And it's not just from his rivals, but also from his former co-workers in the White House. CBS LA political reporter Tom Waite is here to explain.
16: And it just heats up every day, right? People have their ballots, they're voting. So all these kind of daily sort of news cycles, they matter because people are making choices. So Becerra's poll numbers are on the rise. They have been for the past few weeks as he becomes more of a threat, as Rutabay and Juan were saying. His opponents are taking more shots. What he may not have expected was that his former White House colleagues would be piling on.
27: In fact, I'm looking up at the TV today, and every commercial is either a Javier Becerra commercial or a Tom Steyer commercial saying that Javier Becerra lost 80,000 migrants.
8: They must really hate him, too, because typically when something like this happens, they just plant negative stories about you and maybe talk to the reporter off the record. They're going on the record saying he was awful.
16: As Democrat Javier Becerra's poll numbers rise in the gubernatorial race, so do the attacks on his candidacy, including fellow Democrats at the debates.
24: Antonio is absolutely right about the secretary's failure on the immigration issue. There is a direct line.
14: That's an absolute lie.
16: And other Dems.
27: Mahan, I think it's over, buddy.
8: He keeps moving up in the polls, but man, it's inch by inch.
16: And other Dems are piling on, too. Thursday, Politico reported that a half dozen former Biden administration officials who worked with Becerra are anonymously mocking his frontrunner status.
8: Can you imagine what those text groups must be like?
27: I wonder what emojis they're using.
8: I know what emojis they use for Swalwell.
16: One telling Politico, quote, "It gets the biggest political laugh every time we send around a poll." According to Politico, the whispers claim as Health and Human Services Secretary, Becerra bungled the COVID response, a migrant health crisis at the border, and other issues.
35: I feel like it's a little too soon for the Biden people to be lecturing on, you know, what California voters should be doing. These are officials, some of whom, you know, we're kind of hiding from the country, Biden's deterioration.
8: Yeah, right. I love how they're still pretending as if no one knew he was senile.
36: Yeah.
9: The Becerra campaign is blasting those claims and provided statements of support from former Biden administration officials like former Energy Secretary Jennifer Granholm. Even a veteran California Republican strategist is minimizing the claims.
10: Unless the former president were to come out and say something, I don't think any of this breaks.
6: The former president doesn't know who he is.
8: And by the way, didn't know who he was on day one.
6: And throughout the Biden term, would constantly confuse the names Becerra and Mayorkas.
10: Unless the former president were to come out and say something, I don't think any of this breaks through. The only way to change the trajectory of the race is to have something Swalwell-sized.
6: Can we not make that a phrase?
8: Well, we haven't seen the tapes yet, so we can't really comment on that.
9: The candidates have gathered for three debates over the course of the last 2 weeks, including the showdown CBS California and Pomona College hosted last week. New polling is out every day, many of them showing support coalescing behind Becerra for the Democrats and Steve Hilton on the Republican side.
13: Steve Hilton is just a more television-friendly person.
8: By the way, how is it that we haven't seen the Swalwell sex tapes out yet? I have a plane trip tomorrow, and I need something to watch.
6: Well, if they're not out by tomorrow and you're not able to watch the Swalwell sex tapes that have been promised that you thought were going to be delivered, I guess you're just going to have to log into your HBO Max account and check out a little heated rivalry.
17: Why do you have to watch porn in the living room?
8: You think they'll cut me off with the booze on the plane if I do that?
6: Maybe.
13: Steve Hilton is just a more television-friendly personality. The race is still...
6: Yeah, Bianco has resting bitch face. I said it.
13: Steve Hilton is just a more television-friendly personality. The race is still fluid. Becerra is ahead right now, but not by a huge margin. There's still an opportunity for other candidates to pull up. Keep an eye on Matt Mahan.
9: A staggering statistic in the race, Tom Steyer's campaign spending. He's poured more than $150 million of his own fortune into the campaign. He led Democrats.
6: You know how many Medi-Cal taxicab rides that is?
8: I am still perplexed that there's an audience for that. The crowd that thinks it should be illegal to be a billionaire is getting behind Tom Steyer.
6: Doesn't make a whole lot of sense.
9: Led Democrats in some polls for a while, but has now slipped from the top. So polls change a lot day to day. We'll see where this goes.
18: We're seeing it happen right now.
9: There we go.
19: Thank you, Tom. Well, for much more on the June primary and the people wanting your vote, go to cpsla.com/votersguide to watch our candidate interviews and compare candidates side by side.
6: So there you go. Everyone's going after Becerra because Becerra keeps going up in the polls. I think we're at a point where there is a ceiling for how many people will vote for Tom Steyer. I don't think I've seen him go above 15% in any poll. And now there are polls showing Becerra in the 20s.
8: Well, and I think the same thing is true for Katie Porter. Because have you noticed that even the people who like her reference the fact that she's a monster? Including winner, the pod winner, save a... Go ahead, Katie.
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6: Yeah, they all prefer this, Katie.
20: Get out of my shop.
6: That's what the kind of energy they thought was going to go into these debates.
8: All right, so that's the latest on the gubernatorial campaign. But we also have an L.A. mayor's race going on. And fresh off the heels of his successful debate performance against incumbent Karen Bass and socialist councilwoman Nithya Raman, Spencer Pratt has campaign ads that are now going viral.
6: And it's because they are completely generated by AI, and one of them that is going everywhere, I can't tell you the amount of people that have emailed it to us, it's Spencer Pratt is Batman and Karen Bass is the Joker. And Gavin Newsom is French royalty eating cake. For more on the implications of the Spencer Pratt AI ads, here is CBS Sacramento.
21: The Batman-inspired AI political ad is going viral, and it's stirring up plenty of talk.
22: Mom, look!
6: At one point, all the people in the AI ad start throwing tomatoes at Karen Bass, and she doesn't like it.
8: I love it.
0: And you can see why. Thanks for joining us here at 6. I'm Tony Lopez.
1: And I'm Marley Ginter. Well, that video depicts Californian politicians as comic-style supervillains, while former reality star turned L.A. mayoral candidate Spencer Pratt steps in to save the city.
6: The video. He's got another one out where Karen Bass is a dictator. It's interesting.
8: Well, didn't Fidel Castro bring her into politics?
6: That is true.
0: The video is also raising questions about the ethics of using AI for political ads.
1: CBS 13 Steve Large is live at the Capitol with that video message and how AI is really transforming campaigns right now, Steve.
2: Yeah, we all know now that the future of AI is really here. This video shows a candidate as Batman, an incumbent as the Joker, and raises the question, when is the joke on the voter?
6: Well, I don't think anyone's going to watch that video and think it's real.
8: No. And it also just goes to show you that being a political strategist or a political consultant is another job that AI is going to eliminate. Because I have seen pictures of the shoots where they develop these campaign ads and there's like 15 or 20 people there. Well, now that a candidate can do it on a shoestring budget with AI, you don't need to raise that kind of money anymore to get a campaign ad out there. It could be just one person with a laptop.
3: L.A. Mayor Karen Bass portrayed as a scary villain.
18: Look, if you were
3: Governor Gavin Newsom as French royalty eating cake.
6: The technology is getting scary. It wasn't this good a year ago.
3: And former reality TV star turned L.A. mayoral candidate Spencer Pratt as Batman, saving his city and the state from a comic book tyranny, all using artificial intelligence.
8: Is this a good thing or a bad thing?
22: Well, I think it depends on your perspective.
3: From Mindy Romero is the founder of the nonpartisan Center for Inclusive Democracy and says the viral video is easy for most voters to tell it's not real.
22: As far as we know, Spencer Pratt is not Batman.
6: Could be. We don't know what he does late at night.
8: I love the fact that you need a bunch of college degrees and a position on a board to make that statement.
6: As far as we know, Spencer Pratt is not Batman.
8: Adam West is.
22: Batman.
6: Was.
22: Batman.
3: The video was created by filmmaker Charles Curran, not a political campaign committee, and Curran has not said who paid for the work. New California state law enacted in 2025 would require disclosure of the use of artificial intelligence in campaign advertisements.
6: Well, and that's specifically for things like deepfakes, where they're really trying to manipulate someone into thinking someone said something that they didn't say. This is not that. This is satire in one of its best forms.
3: Under certain circumstances to root out deep fake deception.
23: The Spencer Pratt spot is exactly what AI should be, which is using innovation and technology to make an interesting ad that is not trying to fool voters.
3: Republican strategist Tab Berg runs political campaigns and is concerned AI in the hands of bad acting political operatives can be used to deceive voters.
6: Or are you worried about that your consulting firm's about to go out of business?
8: Yeah, because think about this. If one guy on a laptop can create an ad that goes viral, it's all over X, it's all over Facebook, it's all over Instagram, people are texting it to each other, they're posting it on their social media pages. You don't need Tom Steyer's money to get a message out anymore. All you need is a message and something clever that can be done for pennies. This means that over the next few cycles, the amount of money that it's going to take to make a campaign or a candidate viral is going to change dramatically, and the cost is going to come down by a lot.
23: So where they've literally changed the words of elected officials who are speaking.
6: By the way, we're calling this an ad, but I don't think they're trying to put this in a 30-second form to air on KTLA.
8: No, I haven't seen anyone buy they haven't bought time on this program. They haven't bought time on the channels I have going on in the background. I think this was just someone fooling around on their laptop and they put it out on social media because they thought it was funny. And then people just shared it on their own.
6: This was very organic.
23: Of elected officials who were speaking to change the meaning.
4: The use of AI in this L.A. mayor's race.
5: Did you know that wasn't real? And do you believe that it wasn't real?
4: Raising the campaign question, without the comic book fantasy of the Batman and Joker, would voters be fooled?
6: You know, there probably is a voter out there that thinks that ad's real.
8: I'm telling you, there are people out there who have no clue that Eric Swalwell's an accused rapist. And he is going to get thousands of votes.
2: Now it's the Fair Political Practices Commission that enforces AI rules. They have asked the legislature for more money so that they can help root out AI. And they say they've gotten some allegations of misuse of AI, but so far no public violations have been reported.
6: Do you remember when the Katie Porter, Julie Watts video first came out? People started messing with that with AI where they were able to manipulate that footage and make it look like she was playing patty cake with Julie Watts and, of course, dumping potatoes on Julie Watts.
8: Oh, there were some videos that had Katie Porter hitting her.
7: No!
8: To the point to where Julie Watts actually had to put together a rap about all of the deepfake AI videos.
6: That was 6 months ago. The technology has advanced way faster than anyone thought it could.
8: And I'm here for it.
6: Well, until it takes our jobs.
8: All right.
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26: You know, I watched a video the other day about kids getting landlines at home. We haven't had a landline in my house in, I can't even tell you how long. But seeing these parents about my age being teleported back to their own childhoods, a simpler time before screens, was really powerful. And as for the kids, they sat and had conversations with their grandparents without multitasking or being distracted by a screen. I thought this was a great way to have kids stay in touch with family members and friends without getting sucked into the smartphone era too young. Of course, you need other people close by to hop on board as well if this is something that's going to work. Perhaps most important, I realized, these relics can be a great conversation starter with your children. 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I'm Dr. Sanjay Gupta, helping you live a better life.
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3: It's not. So
1: Let's go to Kenneth. Kenneth, hello.
4: Hey, I want to talk about the mayoral debate for next week on Fox Channel 11. I noticed that four of the candidates there are not Spencer Pratt, and Fox said he was invited, but he has a scheduling conflict. With someone who has so much momentum and did so well in the last debate, why would Spencer Pratt not go to get all that free airtime on Fox and potentially new voters? I mean, Adam Miller might take some of his more conservative voters away because he's going to be at the debate. Isn't this like a huge tactical mistake and it could kill his momentum that Spencer Pratt shining the Fox debate? Like, no one's talking about that.
1: Well, I don't even know who Adam Miller is, so...
2: That's our screener.
4: His commercials are everywhere.
1: Who?
2: It's an Adam Miller is the name of our screener.
1: Okay. Well, here's the deal. A friend of mine is on a cruise right now and hit a $6,200 jackpot on Ultimate X Poker night one of the cruise. I said, stop playing because you can't do any better than that. Spencer Pratt cleaned their clocks in the first debate. He got his message out. He can't do any better than that. No need for any more debates. Just let that one sit. Thank you for the call, sir.

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1: Hey, crash in Benicia, westbound 780 before Southampton Road. A car overturned and you're backed up from Southampton Road East. Emergency crews are on scene with a delay and the right lane blocked, of course. San Francisco, southbound crossover drive closed between Lincoln Way and Sloat right now for resurfacing.
2: KSFO's
3: Faithful. Since 2005, game days have been heard on these airwaves with moments like this.
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3: And this.
7: Feel super, baby. The five-time Super Bowl champions are going back to Miami.
3: We have been honored to be the
1: way and Sloat right now for resurfacing.

0: the John Phillips Show on this Jimmy Buffett Friday. 800-222-5222 is the telephone number. 1-800-222-5222. Well, Randy, we have an update on a story that we brought to you some weeks ago involving homeless people who are allegedly being paid to sign voter petitions, not as themselves, but as other people.
1: This was, of course, originally uncovered by our friend J.J. Smith up in the Tenderloin, and it went everywhere. So Dan Noyes teamed up with J.J. Smith on a unrelated story, noticed a car with a whole bunch of ballot petitions just sitting on the windshield, and that's where Dan Noyes got into a little bit of a verbal argument with the guy who was obviously paying the homeless to sign those petitions.

0: Indians. Well, they have finally identified that guy, and he's a grifter from Detroit.
1: You don't say.
0: For more, here is ABC 7 in the Bay and the always awesome Dan Noyes.
2: We have finally been able to identify this man who took a swipe at the ABC 7 News I team, as you can see. We were questioning him about allegations that he paid homeless to sign other people's names on petitions against the billionaire's tax.
3: I team reporter Dan Noyes is here with the latest on that viral video that you were one of the stars of, Dan.
4: Well, I'm Daniel. For my report last month, I had a hard time identifying that man, but after the story aired, I started getting messages from across the country.
5: I was investigating a different story in San Francisco's Tenderloin when I saw this woman with petitions spread across the hood of a car. I approached and started taking pictures of the documents when a man emerged from the passenger seat.
6: You're violating my privacy rights. Stay away from my car.
1: Apparently, it's illegal to take pictures in public.
6: You violate my privacy rights. Stay away from my car.
7: If you can see this
6: on
7: the street.
6: You violate my privacy rights.
7: If you can see this on the street.
6: If you can see what on the street.
7: I can see those petitions right there
6: so
7: on the street.
6: They right there. They mine.
0: They mine.
7: They're yours?
6: Yeah.
7: Okay. Are you paying people?
6: I ain't paying nobody.
5: Neighborhood advocate J.J. Smith had already captured video of the man and his partner paying a homeless couple $5 each to sign petitions in other people's names.
0: J.J.'s got those Meta Ray-Bans, and they're fooling everybody.
1: Oh, yes, they are.
5: Smith asked the man.
8: You get $5 for doing it?
6: Mm-hmm.
8: Which one?
6: Can you write Neely?
8: Can I write Neely? Yeah.
0: You see J.J. got invited to the White House?
1: Oh, did he?
0: Yeah, I don't know when that's happening, but oh boy.
1: Maybe he's staying in the Lincoln bedroom.
5: After our confrontation, I tried to identify the man, checked the license plate, ran facial recognition, but could not confirm his name. Then our story went viral, and I got a message from a signature gatherer living in the Midwest.
9: You watched the story, and you recognized him.
10: Yes, I recognized him, and I recognized him immediately.
0: Okay, that's not the guy's voice.
1: No.
0: But instead,
1: every single person who's interviewed by the local news acts as if they're in the witness protection program.
0: But instead of doing the old school disguising somebody's voice, they literally did the interview, took the transcript of what the witness said, and used an AI voice.
1: They should have used the Queen of England.
9: You watched the story and you recognized him.
10: Yes, I recognized him, and I recognized him immediately.
5: He doesn't want to show his face or use his name. He also asked that I replace his voice with a computer-generated one. He said...
0: This guy's going for extra levels of protection because he doesn't want anyone thinking he's a rat.
1: I wonder if he's in a hotel under an assumed name.
5: He says the signature gathering community is small and that he has seen Phil Brunson on other jobs.
9: When you saw our story, what was your reaction?
10: I was upset.
0: See, the AI can't really do the inflection properly.
10: I was upset.
1: This guy may have a comical accent.
0: It's possible.
10: I was upset. There's a lot of petitioners that are upset because our job is to go out there legally and do it the right way. You never beat the system.
0: Yeah, something that maybe people aren't aware of is how many signature gatherers are like from out of state and they just travel around the country and this is their job.
1: Oh yeah, because different states have elections at different times. So if you're in that business, you have to go where the jobs are. You have to go where the money is.
10: You never beat the system. It never happens. You just get caught. You might as well just do it the right way.
5: The signature gatherer pointed me to Philip Deshaun Brunson's social media, and a background check shows that he is 50 years old, living in Detroit, with a criminal history. He spent time in prison.
0: You don't say.
1: And I thought he was a fine, upstanding person this whole time.
5: Brunson is again getting attention from law enforcement. Secretary of State Shirley Weber is California's chief elections officer. Her spokesperson says...
0: Of course, she's not going to talk.
1: No, she never does. Even when she screws everything up, which is all the time.
5: They have reviewed our video and that an investigation is ongoing. Quote, we are continuing to work closely with law enforcement to hold those who abuse the initiative process accountable.
11: Like any business, Dan, there are bad actors, you know, and every industry has to take steps to root out bad actors. It's no different here.
5: Brandon Castillo has been running ballot measure campaigns for some 25 years. He's not involved in either.
0: I wonder how many of those were kidney bills.
5: He's not involved in either side of the billionaire tax issue. He says signature gathering can be so lucrative that people travel state to state. Online groups post where the jobs are and what they're paying. The anti-billionaire tax.
0: I gotta say, the whole concept of paid signature gathering, I'm not a fan of.
1: Well, how often are you exiting a grocery store and they come up to you and they have a honey trap? It is, hey, sign this petition to protect Prop 13. So you do it. And then they go, okay, we have this other one about a kidney bill. And then they start pressuring you to sign that one too, because they have a live one. So if they're gathering signatures for five or six petitions and they lured you in with one that has broad public support, they just expect that you're going to stand there and sign them all. And then you're worth like $100.
5: The anti-billionaire tax group paid $15 a signature.
11: Some of these folks I've heard are making...
0: Yes, the billionaires that don't want to get taxed, they were spending all kinds of money on paid signature gathering to get their anti-billionaire tax on the ballot, including to some of these firms that were using less than legal methods of getting those signatures.
1: And here's what I'm sure happens, and it's not just for the billionaire's tax. I'm sure it goes for all of them. You just know that you need a certain number of signatures. So you go to one of these firms and you hire them. It's not like the people are working in-house for you and you're the one that tells them to go out and be unethical. You just hire another company and you assume that what they're doing is legal because they have a business license. They're certainly someone who has done this before for other initiatives, and you just pay them per signature.
5: The anti-billionaire tax group paid $15 a signature.
11: Some of these folks I've heard are making, you know, hundreds of thousands of dollars over the course of a year or even in a short season where they're collecting. You know, just do the math. If you stand in front of a store and you get 100 signatures at $10 a pop, you know, that's a pretty good chunk of money.
5: Groups sponsoring ballot measures check the validity of signatures, and so do county election offices.
12: So when we receive the petition and we have the signatures... Mm-hmm.
5: Jim Irizarry walked me through the process for San Mateo County. Every signature on a petition is digitized and then compared to that voter's signatures from past elections. Even in more popular races, with hundreds of thousands of ballots, each gets scanned by the human eye.
12: We will have a person look at every one of those signatures and compare them to the voter registration card or the history on that card.
0: I'm glad they do the history, because I'll tell you right now, my signature looks nothing like it did when I was 18 and filled out that voter registration card.
1: Oh, no, it changes over time.
0: I gave up a long time ago, and now I just do a squiggle R, squiggle W. Seriously, can anybody... in 2026, that's not an English major, even do cursive?
1: No, which is why maybe they look at it, but how many ballots do they actually throw out because the signatures don't match?
12: For prior signatures that we've reviewed.
13: Even when it's 300,000 signatures.
12: Even if it's when 300,000 signatures, we hire anywhere between 15 to 20 people just to do that, that are signature verifiers.
5: Irizarry tells me if they come upon a signature gatherer or petition circulator, as they're called, who appears to be cheating.
0: They're certified chicken scratch experts.
1: By the way, I don't even think AI can do that yet. Verify a signature.
5: Irizarry tells me if they come upon a signature gatherer or petition circulator, as they're called, who appears to be cheating, they'll contact law enforcement.
12: So the greatest danger we have here is undermining the integrity of the electoral process. That's why it is a felony to do that. And also the circulator that is violating the law will go to jail for that.
5: The group called Building a Better California is sponsoring the anti-billionaire tax measure. A spokesperson says because of the I-Team report, they instructed our campaign's signature contractor to screen out any and all signatures submitted by Mr. Brunson. But so far, they haven't found any. Quote, we think it's likely that Mr. Brunson got scared off by the fact that he was featured in the ABC7 story.
0: Oh, that's definitely possible. Once he realized who Dan Noyes was, he knew that if he turned in those signatures, those obviously fraudulent signatures, he was going back to prison.
1: Probably.
4: The group said they also have a zero-tolerance policy against any type of fraud. The San Francisco DA's office confirms they have received a referral but won't comment on the status of this case. Now, I left messages on Brunson's social media, his email accounts, and...
0: You slid into his DMs, Dan? I don't think he's going to respond.
4: His email accounts and phone numbers, but have received no response at this point.
3: Wow. What a world that is.
4: Yeah, no, absolutely. And it's wild that there are people, groups of people, state to state to state, to do this because it can be big money.
2: Make some real money,
4: Right, yeah. Absolutely.
2: Well, you're always quick with questions. You also have quick cat-like reflexes.
3: Yes.
2: Thank you.
3: Thank you, Dan.
0: You know, it's probably people that grew up being a carny. And this is what they graduate to do, is be a signature gatherer. You still travel all around, usually dress the same, and you bother people.
1: A real respected profession.
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0: It's the John Phillips Show on this Jimmy Buffett Friday. 800-222-5222 is telephone number. 1-800-222-5222. Here with an update on drugs in the Tenderloin, Mr. Randy Wang.
1: The city attorney for San Francisco, David Chu, is suing a corner store in the Tenderloin because they say even though you can buy a whole bunch of drugs on the street, you can also buy a whole bunch of drugs inside this mini mart. For more, here's KTVU, Fox 2 in the Bay.
2: We found methamphetamine, we found cannabis, we found other illegal tobacco products.
3: We don't sell drugs. This is a competition down the street. He's hating on us because we taking all the customers.
4: Those connected to the business pushing back against these new allegations.
1: I mean, if you're operating a corner store voluntarily in the Tenderloin, something's up.
0: That's a rough job.
4: Those connected to the business pushing back against these new allegations. Good evening. I'm Greg Lee.
5: And I'm Claudine Wong. San Francisco city attorney bringing that lawsuit forward today as the result of a years-long operation. This business on Eddy Street, which is called the Corner Store, is described as a hub.
1: How original.
5: Is described as a hub for drug activity. And tonight, the city attorney wants it shut down.
4: New at 10, KTVU's Betty Yu live at City Hall tonight after hearing from both sides. Betty?
6: Greg, I stopped by the corner store just hours after this lawsuit was announced, and workers there denied selling drugs. They said they're actually being blamed for crime that's happening outside their doors.
7: The corner store at Eddy and Leavenworth was selling more than sodas and snacks, according to a lawsuit filed by the San Francisco city attorney. Investigators say the shop was also selling meth.
0: Well, apparently it's not just a hub for drugs, it's DFW.
6: Tell me about this store.
3: We sell torches, we sell snacks, we sell clothes, speakers. That's it. We don't sell no drugs. We don't
6: meth.
3: We don't sell meth. They sell meth outside.
1: Upstanding business owner here.
0: By the way, what corner store also sells speakers in addition to Doritos?
7: According to the complaint, investigators turned up meth, a ghost gun, illegal tobacco products, and drug paraphernalia during a coordinated operation last year.
8: They said we selling drugs out the store, basically, then.
6: Yes.
8: Is what they're saying.
6: Because they found the, here's a picture of the meth. This is the meth.
8: Oh, man, yeah, that's, that ain't no mother meth.
0: We always seem to get these stories on a Friday. Have you noticed that?
8: Oh, man, yeah, that's, that ain't no mother meth.
1: Well, that's making the wall. Ain't no meth.
6: This is the meth.
8: Oh, man, yeah, that's, that ain't no mother meth. Them Adderalls. It's all bullshit.
1: That's Adderall? Sure.
0: Well, you're not supposed to be selling that either.
8: It ain't nothing going on.
1: We're just snorting Adderall. What's wrong with you? That's totally normal.
8: It ain't nothing going on.
6: Have you ever witnessed such activity?
8: No, never. It was just family here. Regular customers come here.
7: The city is asking a judge to shut the store down for 1 year. The man.
1: Why is it so hard to shut down a store that's obviously operating illegally? It's the same thing with all the illegal pot stores in Los Angeles.
0: Because it's California. And that's how we do business here.
7: The city is asking
1: a... You know, there's a measure on the L.A. ballot that says that we can't shut down illegal pot stores, so we're going to try to send them a tax bill if the voters say we can.
7: The city is asking a judge to shut the store down for 1 year. The man who identified himself as J Money said...
0: These names...
7: His family owns the business and insists it's being blamed for the chaos surrounding it.
6: The city attorney said the corner store didn't just promote drug activity, it became the drug dealer.
8: Balls. The store became a drug dealer.
3: Sound like a clown.
8: I'm saying that before I even had this store.
0: Every man on the street interview in this story is just gold.
1: These are all of the store owners.
9: It was already illegal activity in the neighborhood.
6: So you're saying if this store closed...
9: Right, I can lose the store right now. It's the same gonna be going on.
1: That is true. If they stopped operating and stopped smelling meth at this store, there would still be people buying and selling meth outside.
0: If that's the store owner, for the record, that was not a denial.
1: Nope.
6: So you're saying if this store closed...
9: Right, I can lose the store right now. It's the same gonna be going on.
0: And you know what? He's probably right.
7: City officials say police responded to multiple incidents at or near the store over a two-year span.
2: There were thefts, there were assaults, violence. There were employees from this convenience store that had criminal records. So the San Francisco Police Department did a raid, and what they discovered was the evidence of a drug operation.
7: City Attorney David...
1: Didn't they also have illegal gambling machines in there?
0: Oh, yeah, same neighborhood.
7: City Attorney David Chu says his office has now sued or shut down 13 convenience stores tied to alleged criminal activity, including SF Discount Market in the Tenderloin.
10: This is showing another action that the city is taking from its administrative capability to shut down the hubs for different parts of our open-air drug market, in this case, the meth dealing.
1: I mean, at this point, outside of maybe a mom-and-pop restaurant that's been there for 40 years that doesn't know what to do, you have to look real suspicious at anyone that wants to operate a store in the Tenderloin.
0: Who would want to do that for a living?
6: And the city says the ultimate goal here is to put pressure on the property owners to bring in law-abiding businesses that better serve.
1: You're not going to get any law-abiding businesses that want to rent space in the Tenderloin?
0: Not even close. Well, we've learned a lot in that last segment. Stay away from that neighborhood.
8: That ain't no mother mess.
0: We've got one more hour coming up. Don't you go anywhere.

0: beautiful. Since 2005, game days have been heard on these airwaves with moments like this.
1: Allen's looking, got it.
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0: And this.
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0: And more Kittle.
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9: 3 days to swap prisoners. I'm Carmen Roberts, Fox News. President Trump says Russia and Ukraine agreed to his request for a 3-day truce that will facilitate the transfer of 2,000 prisoners of war. It starts tomorrow.
10: And the dates are very interesting as we pull up the Truth Social here. May 9th, May 10th, and May 11th. And that's interesting because that is around Victory Day for Russia. Of course, Vladimir Putin is going to want to have a big military parade. It also goes on to say that it will include a suspension of all kinetic activity, also a prisoner swap of 1,000 prisoners. We haven't seen a number like that for a while, 1,000 prisoners from each country.
9: Fox's Aisha Hazmi at the White House. Still no word from Iran over whether it will accept the latest peace plan.
11: We're expecting a response from them today at some point.
9: Secretary of State Marco Rubio explains to reporters in Rome what may be holding things up.
11: Their system is still highly fractured and a bit dysfunctional as well. So that may be serving as an impediment. I hope it's a serious offer. I really do.
9: And there's more military action, though, than diplomatic action. U.S. CENTCOM says the U.S. has struck several tankers that tried to run the blockade and head to Iranian ports. A major blow to Democrats today as the Virginia Supreme Court strikes down a voter-approved Democratic congressional redistricting plan. And the court ruled state lawmakers violated procedures when putting it on the ballot.
12: And for that reason, they say the congressional district maps issued by the court in 2021, they've got to use for the upcoming congressional election. This was a state matter. Virginia's Supreme Court made this decision. It's not out of the realm of possibility that challengers to this decision would try to get to the Supreme Court to say that there is some U.S. constitutional violation in the way that this ruling was made.
9: Fox's Shannon Bream. That decision could reshape the battle for Congress. America's listening to Fox News.
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16: Back to Livermore and our eastbound 580 closure between Isabel Avenue and North Livermore Avenue. We have a person on the overpass, a large police presence. You're backed up from Hacienda Drive right now for over an hour, and your alternates are to take out Charles de Jekyll and Boulevard or any of the other exits along.
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1: Back to Livermore and our eastbound 580 closure between Isabel Avenue and North Livermore Avenue. We have a person on the overpass, a large police presence. You're backed up from Hacienda Drive right now for over an hour, and your alternates are to take El Charro to Jack London Boulevard or any of the other exits along
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3: And more Kittle.
9: Kittle in the corner, baby. 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

0: 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If you're curious as to how I'm filling out my ballot is on the website right now. That's not to say that you should vote the same way I do. Do your own research, figure out what works for you, and vote that way. But a number of you email me and want to know just exactly how I'm voting. 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

0: 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Make sure you subscribe. There's a lot of interesting, exciting stuff we're going to talk about later on in the year. 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
2: Well, we're experiencing more problems with the 911 system here in California. With those details, here's Mr. Randy Wang.
0: This time, it's San Diego County that is seeing a shortage of 911 operators that is leading to longer and longer 911 wait times. For more, here's NBC7 in San Diego.
3: I need you to take a deep breath for me. I need to transfer us to the paramedics.
4: So based on national standards, the San Diego County Sheriff's Office is not answering 911 calls fast enough. And the reason is an ongoing shortage of emergency dispatchers.
0: This is becoming a statewide problem. And part of the issue here is the standards are very, very high, obviously, for these jobs. And they're very, very, very, very stressful. So people quit and it takes over a year to train somebody.
4: We have an update right now for you to an NBC7 investigation that found that some callers are waiting minutes for an answer, with many of them just hanging up. An investigative producer.
0: What is this, Oakland?
2: Well, Shane was right on top of that.
4: An investigative producer, Mike Dorfman, reports the county has essentially given up trying to fill more than a dozen empty positions.
5: You know, you'd think that would be the last thing they do at a time when performance is below national standards, even though the county admits that more dispatcher bodies equals a faster response when every second counts.
6: That beeping noise you hear is bad news at the San Diego County Sheriff's Office. It means at least one 911 caller is being forced to wait, potentially for life-saving help.
0: Oh, boy. 911, please hold.
2: Well, and keep in mind, it's not just crime victims who call 911. You could be having a stroke. You could be having a heart attack. You could be having a medical event where getting you to an emergency room is critical to making sure that you survive or making sure that you have a good quality of life if and when you survive.
0: I remember a story when we were covering the 911 failures in Oakland. Somebody was having a medical episode. 911 had put them on hold. They knew an ambulance was not going to come. So they called an Uber and had the Uber take them to Kaiser.
2: Oh, God.
7: Most of the time the people are calling the sheriff's department on their worst day.
6: Tamara Samuels knows a thing or two about emergencies. She's worked in this building for 20 years. First, as a dispatcher.
7: It is not an easy job, but it is a very rewarding job.
6: And now, as one of its five communications coordinators, she also understands that there's a lot of room for improvement.
7: It is not where we want to be. We don't want people to wait any amount of time on 911.
5: The National Emergency Number Association says dispatch centers should be answering 90% of 911 calls within 15 seconds. NBC7 Investigates analyzed county data and found the sheriff's office is missing the mark on that standard. In our first story...
0: In Oakland, it was missing the mark by like 50%. And then Shane got it up like a couple of percentage points, so it went from an F minus to an F.
2: And then she was crediting herself for making it not quite as bad as it was before.
8: Oakland bees!
6: In our first story, we found that only 76.1% of calls were picked up in 15 seconds or less. That was during 2024. Now, compare that to new data from last year. Almost no improvement, 76.5%.
7: Staffing is a huge part of it. You need people to answer the phones and to dispatch the calls.
6: Hiring and retaining dispatchers is a challenge for the entire industry, and the sheriff's office is no exception. Since at least 29...
0: I mean, it takes a very specific kind of person that even wants to do that job. It doesn't pay as much as some other positions that are as stressful. And the standards obviously are so high that a lot of people don't even pass the test.
2: No, and you know what? Good for them. They should have high requirements to be a 911 operator. You don't want to put some buffoon in that position and have them screw everything up.
6: Since at least 2019, about two dozen or more of its dispatcher positions have been vacant, out of about 125 total.
7: Kids don't grow up and think, I want to be a public safety dispatcher. So we have to work hard to even introduce this career as a possibility to people.
6: But now it's giving up on the...
0: You know, as tough as this job market is, think about that. There are 25 open positions for 911 dispatchers in San Diego County, and no one's applying.
2: Oh, no, but that's the case across the board. For positions that require highly specialized training, most organizations have a difficult time filling those positions. There's a lot of people out there who have very few skills who are looking for work. It's a problem if you're looking for one of those jobs. But if you want to be a 911 operator and you have the proper training, my guess is you can pick your department.
0: Boy, are we lucky we signed that contract. We have no skills.
6: But now it's giving up on the hope of filling 13 of those empty slots. Instead, those positions were reclassified. A few turned into management jobs, while the rest left the division entirely, bolstering the crime lab and...
0: So to deal with the budget deficits, they took all those vacant positions and they moved the money to other places and just said, screw it.
2: Great.
6: Bolstering the crime lab and even human resources.
5: Is that the right move to be doing at a time when you're not hitting standards?
7: The unfortunate part is our positions are hard to recruit positions. That's kind of how they're defined. So when positions sit vacant for periods of time and we cannot fill them, typically they get reallocated elsewhere.
6: And the fewer dispatchers...
0: It's like that house that's been on sale for a year. At some point, you know no one's buying. Take it off the market.
6: And the fewer dispatchers left to do the job also often have to deal with the fact that emergencies in public places means they'll be inundated with calls.
9: Deputies and paramedics are almost to be seen.
6: Like this deadly crash last month in San Marcos, callers flooded the comm center to report it.
9: Yes, it's been reported.
6: Samuels pointed to alternative ways to carry the load.
7: Maybe you can solve this problem without people, right?
0: Uh-oh.
2: AI is going to do that job too.
0: Not a good idea.
7: So one of those is going to be our hyper AI that is answering our new non-emergency number.
6: That system allowing dispatch.
0: Oh boy. If you've ever dealt with a customer service number where they now have an AI agent and you're trying to just get them to transfer you to a human being, it is real tough.
2: There are two types of phone calls that I make where I know I'm wasting my time. If I call and I'm talking to AI and you have to press one for English and then you have to try to find the correct apartment and you have to go through the phone tree before you finally get to a live human being, you are going to waste an insane amount of time to not get to the right person. The other issue is if you get a foreign call center, those people are not properly trained and they can never fix a problem. And if you have some minor issue that needs to be resolved, you will spend an hour on the phone to not have it resolved. And it's funny because sometimes I'll call them out. I'll say, you're at a foreign call center, aren't you? And then they'll get real defensive and I'll say, I need to talk to someone in the United States. And then they'll start lecturing you about how they're equipped to do everything that the people in the United States are equipped to do, and there's no point in sending you to the United States because they're the one that answered the phone. But the reality is based on my experience, the foreign call centers are totally worthless. Totally worthless. And what's nuts is, instead of phasing them out, they're so much cheaper to operate. My local dermatologist here in California has a foreign call center that answers the phones. It's not the people in California that are sitting behind the front desk that answer the phones. It's a foreign call center in some other continent.
6: That system allowing dispatchers to focus more on emergencies. That could be the reason why there's been some gains in the first 4 months of this year. Data shows the comm center answered nearly 80% of 911 calls within 15 seconds or less. An improvement, but still under the 90% goal.
0: There you go. That's the latest on the staffing shortage of 911 dispatchers, this time in San Diego County.
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0: 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It's out on the social media accounts, KABC on Twitter, KSFO on Twitter. I just retweeted it. So if you want to find out how I'm voting in the primary election, that ballot is now live and on the internet. Let's go to John in Ventura. John, hello.
1: Doing so
0: good.
1: A lot of people don't understand with the 911. I'm a retired law enforcement with the dispatchers and the 911 dispatchers actually answer all the other calls well. If in front of them there's a button that's red that says 911, you could have the homeless person calling in to complain or a fight, so they have to get off that line to get on the 911 line. So a lot of these agencies that are so busy are now pulling officers off the street. And they're giving them six-month assignments, and they'll have to answer those phones and then input the call in and send it to the actual dispatcher. Usually, the dispatchers switch every 2 or 3 hours from phones to the console, and it just becomes a lot harder. They pull the officer off the street. They're paying overtime behind the officer now that was on the street, and they go in for 6 months so they can at least train them to where they can answer those calls and get them to the dispatcher. It puts them out to the officers in the street. So this is affecting me. I know you guys said it earlier, but it's affecting people all over the state. It's not just San Diego or certain areas. This is happening everywhere in the little cities as well. It's hard to come by these dispatchers. They're so valuable to the officers in the street. So I just wanted to let you guys know that's kind of how it worked.
0: Well, thank you so much for the call. We appreciate that. It seems like an unbelievable waste of resources. Cops become cops because they want to be out on the streets. They want to fight crime. They want to do all the things that cops do. And if they have to be 911 dispatchers too, that means there's fewer people in the black and whites. All right. It's time to open up the California Crime Blotter.
2: If the cashier is dummy.
3: Couldn't make this stuff up if we tried.
4: I said, hell no, baby boy. Let me get up on out of here.
3: It's the California Crime Blotter.
0: And surprise, surprise, this one takes us back to the San Fernando Valley.
5: There have been way too many stories about way too many crazy people near where I live.
6: No.
5: I'm going to need all of you to support our advertisers so I can afford to move out of the valley. In the meantime, here's a psycho who was shooting a flare gun at the hillsides in Woodland Hills. Here's CBS LA.
7: Neighbors in Woodland Hills say they're living in fear after a man accused of shooting flares and screaming through the night turned their quiet street into a nightly nuisance.
8: They say they're desperate for help and afraid for their safety.
7: CBS LA.
5: See, this is what happens. You see the news and you see what happened with naked crazy man in Reseda, and you think, wait, we got a crazy man here in Woodland Hills. We need the news, too. We're going to see so many reports about so many crazy people that live in the San Fernando Valley.
0: Well, we have a nut who's actively trying to start a fire, and there's just nothing you can do.
7: CBS LA's Lauren Posen spoke with residents tonight who are hoping something gets done before someone gets hurt.
9: When the sun sets, the trouble starts. Neighbors say the chaos from this house is jumping over Ventura Boulevard and straight onto their doorsteps.
10: I've been getting videos of him all night long.
9: The sound of burning brush just steps from homes in Woodland Hills in the dead of the night.
11: He started screaming and getting angry, and he started shooting off flares towards our building.
5: Right, where do you get a flare gun nowadays?
0: A boat?
11: Right, my unit.
9: People living in townhomes above Ventura Boulevard say the man living across the street started it with a flare gun. They asked us not to record their faces. They're terrified of him.
11: I was afraid that he would catch our roof on fire, the trees on fire, or everything on fire. We were actually, all of us in this our complex were afraid to leave.
9: They say since March, he's been erratic.
12: Don't be late for work.
5: Oh, boy.
0: Imagine living next to a crazy, drugged out, schizophrenic Gilligan.
13: He'll come out like around 1 a.m, screaming obscenities, racial slurs, like every race possible. And he'll stay up to about 4 a.m.
5: All of them?
0: It sounds like he checks all the boxes.
13: And he'll stay up to about 4 a.m. in the morning.
9: We went to the house, which sits squeezed between businesses on the boulevard. We rang the bell on the gate. No one answered.
13: He definitely needs help. I feel bad for the parents because they...
5: I'm tired of saying he needs help.
0: Yeah, I don't care. He needs to be in a nut house. How about that?
13: I feel bad for the parents because they want to get him help.
9: We also called the man's parents.
6: I'm sorry, this person is not available.
9: But it went straight to voicemail.
0: Because, of course.
9: The neighborhood sits in District 3, represented by Councilmember Bob Blumenfeld. His office tells us LAPD's Major Crimes Division is investigating and discussing next steps with the DA. But until something is done...
11: 4 nights out of 7, he's interrupting our sleep.
9: And residents are left to deal with this.
11: Every night we're like, we text back and forth on my neighbors. Did you hear anything tonight? He's quiet, right? What's he going to do next? Is he going to shoot off a flare? What if someone's not here to call the fire department?
5: Boy, when he actually does get carried away to the nut house, what are they going to talk about?
0: My guess is he won't be in the nut house long.
9: These residents really want this man to get some help, but they worry as each day passes and nothing is done that their safety is being compromised. We did reach out to LAPD for an update on the investigation, but so far we haven't heard back yet. Reporting in Woodland Hills, Lauren Posen, CBS LA.
5: There you go. Another nut.
0: All right, that's going to do it for us. Have a great weekend, everyone. Randy will be hosting the show next week. I'm on vacation, and then we'll be back and go over the ballot and give you all the latest on the upcoming election.

0: 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Since 2005, game days have been heard on these airwaves with moments like this.
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9: In fighting. I'm Lisa Lacera, Fox News. Russia and Ukraine agree to a short ceasefire.
10: The three-day ceasefire, beginning May 9th and ending May 11th, coincides with Victory Day, when Russia marks the defeat of Nazi Germany in World War II. In a social media post, President Trump says the ceasefire will include a suspension of all kinetic activity and a prisoner swap of 1,000 prisoners from each country. The ceasefire announcement comes a day after Special Envoy Steve Witkoff and Jared Kushner met with Ukraine's top negotiator in Miami.
9: Fox's Jared Halper at the White House. Ukraine's President Zelensky in a statement said Ukraine's decision on how to engage with the ceasefire discussions was shaped in part by the prospect of freeing its prisoners. Ukraine has made the return of prisoners of war a central demand throughout the conflict. As the White House awaits word from Iran on its latest peace proposal, U.S. Central Command says it's taken aim at several Iranian tankers.
11: U.S. forces announced that they disabled two more vessels that were caught violating the U.S. blockade in the Gulf of Oman. CENTCOM also releasing new images of the four U.S.-guided missile destroyers that faced nonstop incoming fire from Iran while they were traversing 500 miles through the Persian Gulf and the Strait of Hormuz.
9: Fox's Aisha Hosni at the White House. Still, President Trump said the ceasefire with Iran remains intact. Cameras will be allowed in the courtroom for the entire trial of Tyler Robinson, the man accused of gunning down Charlie Kirk while he spoke on a Utah college campus last September. The defense had argued cameras could impact the outcome of the trial. Judge Tony Graff also agreeing to push Robinson's preliminary hearing to early July. Alabama Republicans have asked the U.S. Supreme Court to clear the way for the state to pursue a new congressional map after the high court decision last week to not allow Louisiana to create a second majority black congressional district. America's listening to Fox News.
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13: 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Stacey Keach, Sean Astin, Michael York, and Kristen Bell provide the voices for some of Jesus' notable followers. A listening experience that will provide hope, comfort, and understanding of the greatest story ever told, The Life of Jesus.
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16: Back to Livermore, and police crews once again have eastbound 580 closed between Isabel and North Livermore Avenue. For a little while, only the right lane was open, but that is no longer the case. We have a person on the Isabel overpass, and no estimated time of opening. The delay goes all the way back to the Dublin interchange. It's costing you almost 90 minutes now.
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17: All right, let's see here. 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Why are they so upset with me, Mr. Producer? The morning schmo and Mrs. Schmo. I don't understand. I've left the morning schmo and Mrs. Schmo alone. He's reached out to me, very nicely, by the way. So I've left him alone. He wanted to meet for coffee. He wanted to build a relationship. I never did that. Maybe that's why he's angry. And yet, Mr. and Mrs. Schmo completely failed at radio. They said they were taking a short break to redo their program and so forth, and they never came back. The morning schmo wanted to be on Fox. That didn't work out. So now he's on MSNBC, a.k.a. MS Now, where he's a big fish in a little pond. Fox and Friends literally slaughter MS Now and CNN combined, because it's a good show, Fox and Friends. They got great hosts. I don't know why he's mad at me. I never mentioned him. When's the last time I mentioned a guy, Rich? I don't think in a long time, right? Then we have Piers Morgan. I don't even know Piers Morgan, except to know that he's a weirdo. And that he platforms anti-Semites, and he platforms people who hate America, platforms people who promote Nazism and stuff of that sort. All of a sudden, he

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